0: Sarah Buckland and Angela Knight are both higher level TAs. They work in primary schools in Bristol, and over the next 2 days, they are going to observe each other teaching small groups of children. We're going to join them, and at the end of the 2 days, with the help of a teacher, reflect on strategies for group teaching. Froombank Junior School, situated on the outskirts of Bristol, has some 200 children drawn from the local area. For the last 3 years, Sarah has been a school governor, and 2 years ago took up a position as a higher level TA.
1: I deliver ICT and PE throughout years 3 to 6. I work with small groups, and we do intervention programs for numeracy, and we have just started emotional literacy groups. I work alongside the SENCO and with class teacher as well, and we identify the children that just maybe need that little extra, just a little bit of confidence in their knowledge. And the focus at the moment is numeracy, still continuing with some literacy support. Now, we were working on this. So who can tell me what this sum is? Sam, are you thinking really hard? Can you remember? Moment. Georgia.
2: Division.
1: Division.
0: That's today, right. It's Angela's turn to observe Sarah teaching. Her first group are year 4 children, who she is helping with numeracy.
1: We were talking about where if we've got something and we're going to... Let's have hands up, let's not call out, Lindsay.
3: You really need to know the group dynamics of your group, so knowing the children is the first thing. You need to know the special needs, if you have any behaviour issues that you might need to deal with in a small group situation. Follow procedure as well, be confident in your school's procedures. So, for example, you know you're reinforcing what the teacher is working on. That's very valuable in any group session. Having the relationship with your teacher to know that if you have to send them back, there's going to be consequences. And that really helps, and that really secures and makes it a working environment for the children.
1: What can you see? There's what? How many groups of what number there, Lindsay?
2: Three.
1: Three groups of 5. Wow.
3: To see them smile at you, to know that they've achieved something, however small, and that you've actually been a part in that. You've shared a moment in their life, and I think that's so precious. It just makes everything worthwhile.
1: Sam, well done. You've worked really hard.
0: Sarah has received a lot of encouragement from the school staff and head teacher. But becoming an HLTA has not been without its problems.
4: Before HLTA status came around, Sarah did work with groups of children and did work with individual children. And when it came to doing PPA and continuing the group work, there was a great deal of resentment from those children because they'd always seen her as being theirs. And they found it difficult to adjust to that.
5: Well, you're not running around with it like this, tied up, it's dangerous.
4: But using HLTAs and TAs for group work benefits them immensely. They build up very good relationships on the whole with the children who want to succeed for them. And I know they get a great deal of satisfaction out of seeing the children enjoy. So it becomes quite a nice little cycle of building on and moving on all the time.
6: Start the first sentence.
0: As part of her new job, Sarah also line manages the other TAs in the school. Today she's observing a colleague teaching a science lesson.
1: I now have to ensure that at the beginning of the term, their timetables are meeting the needs of their, not only the children they work with, but their teachers. That can be difficult sometimes, as communication in school isn't always the best. But it's enjoyable, really enjoying it. Observing other TAs is great fun, and I think we're all close enough that we're looking at it constructively. People's perception is varied. Some see us as a helper, some see us as an actual teacher. There's no clear definition of what our role is, and each individual has a different idea. So the book's called, what's the book called, Ash?
2: What a goal.
1: What a goal. Okay then, let's start reading. Let him go in goal, said Rocky.
0: And after the last lesson, Sarah and Angela have an opportunity to catch up on how the day went.
1: I really enjoyed doing the Wellington Square programme. The children seem to love the characters, which I think is so important. And I hope you saw that they've got a good understanding of the context of the text. This group, they all struggle with reading. They don't have the access to the materials at home quite often, and what we've tried to develop with them is a love of reading, and to show that it's not just all about being able to do a test, to read to take a test, it's about reading for enjoyment.
7: The activities were really good. It was checking their understanding.
1: They really enjoy the activities. They can link it to the text. They're able to identify the characters. Each time you're progressing, you're reinforcing what they've previously learnt. It's fun. It's usually lively. We can often go into the ICT suite as well, which they really enjoy. And they are transferring their skills they learn in the small group into the classroom, which is really, really good.
7: So, Sarah, how do you think your numeracy session went this morning?
1: It really worries me with those children. They're lacking the confidence in class, and that's what we're trying to work on, is to encourage them to feel that it's safe enough to make that mistake if they have got the wrong answer.
7: And also, you were checking all the time their understanding, checking their answers, and I noticed one little girl was using addition instead of division. Mm-hmm. And you didn't just tell her what she was doing wrong, you gave her a reason why.
1: Right.
7: So really good.
1: Yeah, that's what I'm trying to develop, is to ensure that the children are having the situation where they can have the confidence to make the mistakes, and it's very easy to sort of tell them what they're doing wrong, and I want them to learn for themselves and then to feel confident that they are able to correct themselves.
0: The next day, some 5 miles across Bristol, Sarah joins Angela at Emerson's Green Primary School. Today, Angela is teaching literacy and sound discovery to small groups of Year 4 children, followed by Spanish to a whole class of Year 1 pupils.
7: Well, no day is the same because I work right the way through each year group. So I could come in and be in one class for 20 minutes, have to go, fly off and work in another class for another hour, go back to my room, have a group for ALS or springboard maths, come back into another class, or maybe in the afternoon cover PPA time. So it's very, very busy.
8: Okay, hands down. Mrs. Knight's group, you're going to go and work with Mrs. Knight. She's going to tell you exactly what you're going to do today. So if you'd like to go and find a seat with Mrs. Knight now.
7: You really get to know the children personally. They tell you all about their life. They respect you. When you're working with them, you can see that the progress that they're making. They really enjoy what you're doing because you've got lots of resources for them. And you can see them progress. You can go into the classroom and you can see them using strategies that you're teaching them.
9: Can you tell me where it was? Where was it? Morgan?
10: At the circus.
9: At the circus, well done. So that's on where?
7: I have a really good relationship with the other teachers. I can always get advice from them. If I'm finding behaviour difficult, I can get strategies from the class teacher that usually works with them. If I need help with resources, any, you know, good ideas, I've just got to ask them and they're always ready to help.
0: And at the end of the lesson, Angela's group has a chance to present its work.
11: On the sentence, we had to say why, and when we had said why, we put that like that. And then we had to say what happened.
9: Well, then we were sentence detectors, and we had to find out of this sentence, what question word was missing.
0: As well as teaching small groups within the classroom, Angela also has her own room for group work. Today she is using sound discovery as part of the literacy programme.
9: We're going to check our sounds again, see if we can remember them. Start with the first that we did last week.
7: Because I absolutely love sound discovery, I would like to develop it in the whole class situation, so starting down from reception and following it through. You know, because there has been studies in Bristol of how this has improved reading and spelling.
9: What word does it make? What can you hear? K. A. Sh.
11: Cash.
9: Cash. So what have you missed out? Crash. Crash.
11: R.
9: Fantastic. Where does it need to go?
7: You need lots of resources so they are completely involved. They're doing something so they haven't got time to actually misbehave because they're really involved, they're moving around. I'm sort of playing games and they don't realise that they're actually learning.
9: Ship. Oh, well done, Danny, that one's yours.
10: I think that the high-level teaching assistant qualification has really benefited the teaching assistants themselves. It's not just benefiting school. I think it's helped them with their career structure. I think they feel much more valued. It's given them opportunities to develop in ways that perhaps we wouldn't have done before. So I think they're feeling much more supported than perhaps they were in previous years.
12: Buenas tardes, Pedro.
0: And for the last lesson of the day, Angela is teaching Spanish to a class of Year 1 children. As with her group work, the emphasis is on fun while learning.
12: Because he speaks Spanish, Pedro dice tocad. OK, that means Pedro says touch.
13: The face is just lit up when you brought him out.
7: I think he's really good because he's got his beard and it's a bit Spanish.

0: another way, wasn't it, of them remembering?
1: Yeah.
2: La boca.
0: The sound discovery. I thought that was fantastic, the way that you identified the sounds. You then manipulated them. You then applied them. Then you also did handwriting skills. And you made it fun in the meantime as well, which was just brilliant.

0: teacher. I thought the hands worked really well because they could just see then where they were going, what they were missing, and the children were then able to extend their complex sentences and understand what they were meant to be doing. It was fantastic. Linking it with the objectives, brilliant.
1: And with a teacher on hand to give a few tips, Sarah and Angela can reflect on how their new role has affected their group work.
2: Since becoming a higher level teaching assistant, you've been doing a lot more whole class teaching. Has that impacted on your group work at all?
0: I find with the confidence that it's really boosted my own belief in myself. The strategies that I've used with the whole class, I have brought them into the group sessions as well. And likewise with the group sessions, I've used many of those with the whole class. And just really helped me to do my job more professionally, really.
3: I find that because we do so many resources for our groups, that we know that that really works because the children are really involved, so you don't get the behavioural problems. So I found that when I'm doing my teaching, if I prepare lots of resources and lots of things with children to be doing, you know, I'm not getting the behaviour problems.
2: What particular behaviour management strategies do you find work well?
3: Yeah, I think we've got a really good relationship with the children that we work in groups. I think sometimes more than what you probably would, because we get that more intimate relationship.
2: Yeah, you're on a more one-to-one basis.
3: Yes, and so they tell you things, you know, about at home and things. And so, and I think it's easier for us to remember because we haven't got a whole class of children
0: Definitely.
3: To remember everything just, they say, just yes. those group of children.
0: It's very important to stick to policies and procedures as well, though, with them. They need to know the expectation from us is the same, that it's going to be from their class teacher and from any other adult in school.
1: And having spent the last 2 days teaching and observing each other, both Angela and Sarah agree that becoming an HLTA has been worthwhile.
4: Well, I really do feel if I can do it, but anybody can do it. I lacked the confidence at the beginning. I didn't believe in myself.
3: It's a lot of hard work, but, you know, the rewards that you get, that you come away thinking, I've done a really good lesson.
4: Once you can overcome the barriers, and that takes a while, you really feel, it makes you feel good about yourself, and you know the children are going to respond to you really well.

0: In many primary schools, sex education is often neglected. Very often, there's little more than a lesson on reproduction, taught as part of the science curriculum. But some now claim lessons about development and relationships should start from year one, to build up an early awareness of sexual differences and appropriate behaviour. In this programme, we look at three schools and their sex education policies, and the different ways they involve parents. This is not an easy topic. Many head teachers in the Nottingham area turned down or ignored requests to talk to us. We later discovered they feared a backlash from a Christian targeting primary schools providing sex education. Few other subjects could cause so much unease in school and so much offence outside.
1: Hello everybody, today we're thinking about babies.
2: Hello everybody.
1: Hello Linda. How are you, Linda?
2: I'm very well, thank you.
0: But it's a different story in special schools, where sex education is usually considered an essential ingredient in supporting the whole child. The Shepherd School in Nottingham has received recognition for raising standards in sex education. These pupils, aged between 8 and 10, have been taught about their bodies since nursery.
1: That's the baby inside Linda's tummy.
0: Head teacher David Stewart believes lessons like these are just as important for mainstream pupils.
3: Some organisations who would rather schools didn't do sex education have a habit of writing out to schools and demanding what is your policy, and that I think makes people very edgy and vulnerable. You know, is my name going to appear in the paper, and what are they going to say about my school? But at the end of the day, we have to stand true to what we believe in. It's about understanding about their bodies, respecting dignity, respecting other people's privacy. It's about making choices, decisions in life. These are skills that they're going to need for the rest of their lives.
0: Back in the classroom, the mum-to-be is replaced by a mum and baby. This lesson is led by Deputy Head Angela Mallett. Looking on is sex education pioneer Dillis Went of Warwick University.
1: Look at Emily's little tiny toes, look. She's got very little tiny toes.
4: I thought that was a super reinforcement of all the basic things that we need to do in sex and relationship education. It was very involved, the children were involved all the time. All of them were involved, whatever their level of ability, which is great. You used all their senses, they were listening, they were touching, they were smelling.
1: Whose jumper do you think this is? Who's this bought for? Was it Michelle or Emily? Oh, yeah. Kieran!
5: Kieran!
1: Do you think that was for Kieran? Let's have a look.
5: Yeah.
1: Do you think it was for Kieran?
5: Yeah.
1: Or do you think it's a little bit big?
5: Big.
1: It's a bit big.
6: Big.
1: That's for Michelle. That the main point of the lesson was actually to think about body changes and how your body changes as you get older. So we thought it was a good starter to show somebody with a big body change, and then we'd look at a little baby, and then, as I said, the next lessons on we'll actually start to look at puberty and how your body changes and how you get facial hair and periods, etc.
0: At the neighbouring Glenbrook School in Nottingham, life cycles and reproduction are being taught as part of the science curriculum in year six. A visiting nurse will take a further four lessons with these pupils, and that will complete their sex and relationship education until secondary school. Teacher Anna Thomas has taught sex education herself at another primary school, but is happier working with a nurse.
7: We obviously participate in the discussion we have, and the nurse brings in videos and different things, and she knows the area because she also works in the secondary school. They see that this is something that's quite important. We've got a visitor coming in to teach it to us rather than the everyday teacher. I mean, I have taught it myself and it works just as well, but it's nice for the teachers as well to know that there is a qualified professional coming in to do those lessons.
0: What approach do you take if a pupil asks a question that goes beyond what you think is appropriate?
7: We always say that, you know, obviously we're sorry, but at the moment we are not able to answer that question, but they are happy to go home and ask their parents, or if they're too embarrassed, then I have actually been out to parents and asked these questions with the child there.
0: Really?
7: Yes. Because there are times when children don't want to ask their parents.
0: But they're happy to ask parents if you're there with them?
7: Well, if they're not, then I will ask the parent for them. Because if it's important for that child to know, then obviously that child needs to feel that they can ask someone about it.
0: So for example, give me an example of what that was, if you can.
7: I had a child who wanted to talk about masturbation, and at that time he was a year four child. which was not appropriate. I did not feel it was appropriate. So I went out and spoke to his mother and said, you know, he actually, and the child was there, he wants to know about masturbation, could you please sit down with him? And she said, oh yeah, that's fine. And the parent was very happy with that.
0: Glenbrook's head teacher, Paul Heary, believes there's no need at the moment for his school to provide more sex education.
6: It should be enough. I think, you know, we don't have any input in terms of what children, you know, what children are learning at home. We don't have

0: We know there's other influences outside of school that children will get some information from that's often maybe misinformation, and children will get part of the story. So I think it should be enough, but it's something that, you know, that we'd have to be aware of.
1: We asked if we could

0: is to take some of that element away from it for the children, you know, as far as the children are concerned, so that it doesn't become something that's based on misinformation and sensationalised ideas that picked up from, you know, from unreliable sources.
1: We moved over the county border to the Sketchley Hill Primary School at Burbage in Leicestershire to hear about their new policy of beginning sex and relationship education in year five.
2: For a long time we've thought that really we needed to develop the sex and relationship policy within the school to meet with the needs of our children in this ever-changing world that we seem to be living in. The children are exposed to far more media, far more through the television, through newspapers, and we wanted to make sure that our children were educated in sex and relationships just the same way that they would be in any other area of the curriculum. So that's where it all stemmed from, and we did a lot of work to develop it.
3: We set up a working party which involved parents, a couple of governors, in order for them to look at what the resources were, what the materials were, what the school was proposing, what sort of authority and government requirements were. And they met on a regular basis. We discussed it at a committee of the governing body. They took a lot of time looking into it and then reported to full governors.
2: There are some parents that really want to go into contraception and all sorts of things, which I certainly regard that in a primary school that's just a step too far. And there are some parents that think perhaps what we're doing, just showing the children the differences between boys and girls growing up. Again, those parents, when they come and have a discussion, an open discussion with other parents, you know, hopefully over time that they can see that it's the right way, because this is what the children need to know. They need to be equipped to face the future.
1: The difference between the leafy avenues of Burbage and the council-built estates of Nottingham is as stark as the contrasting involvement of parents. At Sketchley Hill, more than 60% of parents turned up to a meeting on sex education. At Glenbrook, there just isn't any demand.
0: I've never had a parent who's come to me and raised concerns or even asked questions about our sex education programme. We're a community primary school, and we have a very close contact with our parents. We see issues with our parents on a regular, daily basis, and I'm very confident that if they had concerns, they would not hesitate in making them known to us.
1: The Shepherd School actively seeks views by organising parent groups. These meetings are also a valuable way of sharing problems.
4: What I'd like really is to hear from you about what you think we ought to be. We're going to be meeting for four sessions over several months. What you think ought to be in there that we can be helping families with their children at home.
5: Well, I think the sooner you start talking to children about the body parts, you know, the better, the earlier.
4: Yes, yeah.
5: And I mean, you don't have to go into great details. You can start off simple by, when they're having a bath, saying this is your face, and on your face there's your eyes, and this is your nose, your mouth, you know, that sort of thing. And then each week you move on to something else, and then you try and get them to repeat it if they've got language, or just point to the individual body part.
4: Yes.
5: And I think the earlier you start, the better.
4: Yeah, I mean, I totally agree, Andy. I think We tend to do those songs, don't we? Head and shoulders, knees and toes. So they all know the head, they know the shoulders, they know but the bits in between, they don't know what the names are.
6: Parents need to feel comfortable about talking about body parts, because perhaps with normal children you wouldn't have to do that. They probably learn about that in more natural ways at school,
4: right,
6: with friends, whereas here you've got to take a more active role.
1: It's not just parents who are uneasy talking about sex. Teachers often steer clear of sex education because they haven't been trained or because they're nervous about Clause 28. At the Shepherd School, newly qualified teachers get their own sex education lesson and reminded that Clause 28 no longer exists.
4: Right, question number seven. Local authority employees are prescribed from teaching about or promoting homosexuality by Clause 28, Local Government Act 1988. True or false?
7: I know that colleagues that I've worked with in the past have definitely thought that that is true.
4: Right. Well, it actually no longer exists. It's been repealed, OK? First repealed in Scotland and now in England and Wales. But even when it was in place, it didn't actually apply to schools, because it actually applied to local authorities. The government at that time had already taken sex education responsibility away from local authorities and given it to governors. But this piece of legislation was

0: is used by schools, in primary schools, in secondary schools, not only not to do any work around homosexuality in terms of sex education, but any sexual education. And teachers became very, very anxious and thinking, oh dear, will I get into trouble if I do this? Isn't there that clause 28? They didn't necessarily know what it was about or what its implications were, whether it did apply to them. And, you know, there is always this anxiety amongst staff about the law. And this is why it's really, really important that we discuss this, so that we can clarify that, so people know what they can and cannot do. And how many prosecutions do you think there were in all the time that the clause was in place?
1: None.
0: Yes, there were none. But how damaging that was, and how many young people were left very, very vulnerable. And here we are in a society, we're worried about the spread of HIV and AIDS, the huge amount of STIs, massive chlamydia is a big issue in our region. And yet here, all these people making excuses why they shouldn't be providing education for people so that they could better protect themselves. Terribly, terribly damaging. What I would say, that all staff need to be involved in training, even those who aren't going to formal education. I think what we need to be using is a range of people. If there is a school nurse who's prepared to do that, then we should be sort of making sure they work alongside teachers and parents. There isn't one profession, I don't think, that can to offer this.
2: While early sex education is important for all children, it's essential for those with special needs. David Stewart welcomes moves to place special needs pupils in mainstream schools, but he has a warning for their head teachers. If you're not providing adequate sex education, you're putting the pupils at risk.
0: We know that statistically, people with special education needs are much more vulnerable to abuse, both as children and as adults. We know that. So if we know that, what are we doing in terms of providing education? We also know that many of the young people with special education needs will miss out on the informal learning, the learning that we learned as we grew up from our friends, from our family, what we were able to read, what we could interpret from watching television. We were able to give it a context. And therefore, we have to make sure that that is in as part of their formal education, because they're missing it out in the informal.
2: David Stewart is increasingly involved in helping develop sex education programs in mainstream schools, meeting head teachers around the country. He's aiming to persuade those who say, "No sex education, please, I'm nervous."

0: All schools are making a priority of combating drug abuse, with encouragement and support from the Healthy Schools Programme and drug action teams. Videos are widely used to hit home the dangers of drugs. This one's the story of a school leaver's heroin addiction and lonely death in a seaside boarding house. But despite such images and warnings, official figures continue to make depressing reading. The latest available for England show that 21% of 11 to 15-year-olds and 40% of 16 to 19-year-olds admit to taking drugs. And there's no sign of the trend moving downwards. In response, many schools are giving extra attention to drugs education, but some are in favour of a more direct approach. They include Kent head teacher Peter Walker, who's introducing random drug testing.
1: I believe that every school has a drug problem. Head teachers that say they don't have a drug problem are not telling the truth as far as I'm concerned. It might only be a small problem, but we do have a problem in our schools in the UK. First of all, those that are for random drug testing. Okay, now we want to know how many are against it. That means there are some that are undecided. Is that true? How many are undecided? Okay, that's fair enough.
0: The Abbey School in Faversham becomes the first in the country to try random testing. Drugscope, the charity that drafted these official guidelines, is opposed to the move and anxious it doesn't act as a distraction from the importance of education. Drugscope's education officer is Jenny McWhirter.
2: I think there are some schools where there's very well-constructed programmes and they're part of a healthy schools approach and supported by the community. And I think there are other schools where they haven't got such well-developed drug education programmes.
3: Well, isn't that a case for

0: some sort of other action, such as random drug testing?
1: No, I don't think so. I think that what makes effective drug education, which is being part of a multi-agency approach and a part of a whole school approach, would actually be much better at preventing drug misuse amongst school-age pupils than drug testing.
2: I've been involved in drug education for quite a few years now, at a local level, regional and a national level. And I believe that while some drug education is effective, the whole of drug education is not effective enough, and I think we need to do a lot more. What we can do is very difficult to ascertain, and there are things that we need to try, I believe, to add to what we're already doing. There is some very good practice in different parts of the country, no doubt about that. But there's more that we can do, and I want to try.
3: Here's an interesting one for you then. Does drug education work? How many say it does? How many say it doesn't? Wow, that's interesting. Why do you say it doesn't?
4: Some people, if they're on drugs, they're addicted to drugs, and even if they hear the drug education, they might want to stop, but they can't because they're addicted to it.
5: But the more information you give them about drugs, the more they're going to know about it, and, you know, they're going to be getting into it.
6: Crucially, random testing has political support from the Prime Minister, the Shadow Home Secretary and Kent Education Authority.
7: Obviously, random drug testing in schools is full of many, many pitfalls, and it is essential that we evaluate and monitor this pilot project here at Abbey School. I personally would like to see two or three more schools in Kent introducing a random testing policy so that we can get a very clear picture of whether it has positive outcomes. I believe, my instinct tells me that it will do. The proof of the pudding will be in the eating.
6: Peter Walker wants to deter pupils from taking drugs and identify the ones who already are. Anyone who tests positive will be helped, not excluded, unless they've been dealing in drugs.
2: What we're talking about is providing a programme of support in an appropriate way. Before we even get to that support, though, we'll need to ascertain, if we can, why that student has been taking drugs. And if we can ascertain that, it will give us a better idea of what kind of support that student needs. It's not about sweeping the issue under the carpet. It is about identifying the problem, why there is a problem, what can we do about that.
3: If somebody is tested and it proves to be positive, the first thing I want to do is to call in parents and the student concerned and discuss with them what should be done. Would you agree with that?
8: Yes. Yes.
3: Yeah. Anybody against that? Oh, great, we've got agreement, full agreement. That's wonderful. You want to say something?
9: Yeah, I think that the main thing would be to track down the actual drug dealer, because then that you could actually stop it from happening again, and then you wouldn't have to do so many drugs tests and things.
3: Supposing we caught somebody who was a dealer, what should I do about that?
9: Then I think you should definitely go to the police.
3: Yeah. Okay. Anything else that I should do, do you think? Yes?
10: You should send them to counselling to see if what they can do, because it's probably they're dealing drugs because there's something wrong at home or outside of school.
3: Excellent. That's a good answer. I wasn't expecting that sort of reaction, because my attitude to that has been until now, it might still be, I don't know, that if I identify a dealer and have proof, obviously, I give the information to the police and let them deal with it. But from my point of view as head teacher, I would want to exclude them on a permanent basis from school. But you were right, I think, that even they need support, don't they?
6: At Faversham's other secondary school, there's no support for random testing. Head teacher Jane Percy believes it could drive pupils away from school.
11: Drug testing, though, is not, I don't believe, particularly random drugs testing, is not an educative process. It could be construed as being an imposed testing process just to assess what the level of drug use could be amongst young people. Now, what you do about it when you found that is the educative process.
12: But won't it deter pupils from taking drugs to begin with?
11: It could be argued that it may, but I do firmly believe that if it were to be in school, then those people who were most vulnerable to taking drugs, either through family background or through their lifestyle, would be less inclined to come into school for the subsequent days having taken drugs. Now, those people are already

0: already probably vulnerable to being truants. I really do think that that is going to cause a major problem in schools should random drugs testing be adopted across schools.
1: This year 13 discussion group couldn't find an argument in favour of random testing either.
2: And as we come up through the school, what we've tried to do is to inform you about the effects and the nature of drugs. What about the idea of random drugs testing?
3: So they might just carry on missing classes if they think, oh, there's going to be a random drug test today or something.
2: Might actually drive people away
3: from school.
2: For whom school is perhaps a steadying influence in their life.
4: The school is a place you come to learn and to socialise with friends. It's not a place to come and be scrutinised about something you may do outside of school. I mean, if you get caught doing it inside of school, then fair enough, it's a school matter. But if people go home at weekends and do it on their own back, then I don't think, as long as it's not affecting their schoolwork, I don't think it's a school matter.
1: Assistant Head Chris Kerr organises drug education. He believes it's impossible to stop school-age drug taking altogether.
2: I'm not sure you will ever deter adolescent pupils from experimenting with life, because that's adolescence. And as I said, it's about allowing them to make informed decisions about whether they experiment or not. I think it's quite clear that some will and some won't, but hopefully the experimentation will be more contained.
1: For this group, the most effective deterrent was learning how drugs had ruined or taken young lives.
5: I think you've got to see it for yourself. Because as much as people tell you in school this is bad and this could happen to you, you never have anything that really shows you the effects that it can do.
6: We did have that bloke that came in for when the lectures.
3: Mm. And he's like, all his experiences when he was taking drugs, and that was really good because you could see when he was talking to us, like, the effects the drug had on him. So.
2: Do they frighten you? Is the issue that it's frightening that those people have come in, or is it that it's believable?
3: It shouldn't really frighten as much, but you should just, like, learn from it firsthand, I think. But that the guy who came in, he was like, he went into a fit sort of, and he just frightened everyone when he was talking.
5: I actually don't think there's enough education at the younger age for it, because I didn't have a very wide knowledge of drugs and what could happen with drugs before I came here. So when you come here and suddenly it all comes to you, it's a bit of a shock.
1: At the Abbey School, 20 tests a week are organised by a company experienced in detecting drug takers in the workplace.
7: Open the pack at the end, there's a tab, pull back, got two parts to the actual device. Open up the mouth swab, which peels back like so.
8: So what's that?
7: That's the actual swab itself. So you remove the swab, that part goes in the mouth.
8: Show me.
7: Of either the person you're testing. Move backwards and forwards a couple of times. And after you close the mouth, then you time it for 2 minutes.
8: So are you collecting a sample of saliva?
7: No, the fluid that's actually being drawn through is a filtrate of blood through the capillaries, so it actually mimics a blood sample. You then remove the swab by rubbing it just around the gum, place into the tube, snap, and it.
8: So that's then sent to a laboratory. What's the chances of things going wrong at the lab?
7: As with all laboratories in the country, I mean, we're a private lab, but we are governed, and so therefore we are inspected. We do have regulations to work to.
8: So no chance of cross-contamination in the lab?
7: No, not at all. I mean, it's a laboratory process. It's a clinical process. It's controlled actually by the computer that actually scans the barcode on the side of the sample, so it tracks the actual sample around the lab, so it knows what's being tested and where.
1: Parents must give their consent before a pupil is tested. Teachers are also signing up to take part. The first 6 months are being paid for by a sponsor, but there's no guarantee of future funding.
9: I'm taking an economic view that if this system works and more schools join in, then costs could be brought down. The cost of testing could be as little as £5 a head and as much as £30-40 a head, depending on how sophisticated you want the testing to be. I don't think that we're looking at the very cheap end of the market, because we want the testing to be as accurate.

0: accurate as is possible. I don't mean down to the point of 120 milligrams per litre of blood or whatever, but identifying that a child has taken a drug, and if possible, what type of drug. You know, is it cannabis, amphetamine, cocaine, heroin, whatever. And that's as accurate as I want to be.
1: Pupils who object to testing do have the right to refuse, although it may not do them much good.
0: Now, in the case of a child whose parents have given permission, but the student refuses, that student will be regarded as needing to be treated in the same way as someone who has tested positive. And there's quite an interesting difference to look at.
2: You're saying it's an indication of guilt?
0: No, I'm not saying that. What I'm saying is that they will be treated as though they have tested positive. Okay, it's a subtle point, but it doesn't mean to say they're guilty, but they'll be treated in the same way.
1: Kent County Council has set up a monitoring group to examine whether testing has an impact on the performance and behaviour of pupils and the local crime rate. Amongst other initiatives in the fight against drugs is a major trial funded by the Home Office. The Blueprint programme will involve 29 schools and their surrounding communities and educate both pupils and parents.
3: In those schools, they've got a comprehensive programme which involves a curriculum initiative. All the schools are healthy schools, so they're part of that sort of wider initiative. And there's also parenting education and work with the local media to try and help to address these normative issues.
1: We could soon have a clear indication of whether intensive education is the way forward, or whether education should be combined with other tactics, such as random testing.

0: When I first got into drugs, I was about 14, nearly 15. I went quite quickly from cannabis to pills, and then from pills to speed and coke, and then to ketamine and MDMA, and then to acid, but I never did like shrooms or heroin. No.
1: The use of drugs by young people in this country has become a major cause for concern in recent years. This is especially true for the nation's schools, who are in the front line when it comes to coping with the effects of substance misuse by their pupils. Around 20% of adolescents say they have used drugs recently, mainly cannabis. Most young people who experiment with drugs recreationally tend to suffer no lasting effects, but there are those who find that their drug use causes long-term problems both for themselves and for others. So what drives teenagers to take drugs and to possibly put their health, their education and their futures at risk? And what can be done to help them? We drill on the experiences of some young people who have been at the sharp end of drug taking to find some answers. Hannah was 14 and a hard-working, high-achieving student when she started smoking cannabis with school friends. Her drug use soon escalated into a serious dependency.
0: Earlier in the year, after I just turned 14, I met this boy. He sort of gradually turned into my everything, which was kind of stupid. We had quite a bad breakup, and I'd made some friends with his friends. I was curious about drugs anyway, because at school it was like, drugs bad, don't do it, and gave us the names of the different drugs and what they did.
2: Right from a youngster, she's always been very willful, always determined to do what she wants to do. The more you say no to her, the more she will go the other way. So sometimes it's just best to say nothing.
0: I started off smoking spliffs with my friends, and then gradually it just sort of escalated to God knows what, to be honest, because you don't actually know what's in half the stuff these days.
3: Until it was the
1: Hannah's close friend Kenya, who has always resisted taking drugs of any kind, tried to remain a supportive influence during this difficult time.
4: We were slightly naive at the time of the effects of drugs and stuff,

0: But we knew at the time something was wrong and she needed us. Hannah's personality is quite very dominated as it is, but she came a bit more meaner and a bit more feisty.
1: Most people were quite scared of me for how I looked, but also my attitude. One minute I could just be like the happiest thing in the world, and then the next it just, I could be angry and screaming at someone from across the room because they'd done something to annoy me. I started trying to like almost instantly when I started year 10, and it went on for about 6 months and they just didn't notice. I think one of the reasons I didn't get caught is because I still did my work and got all my grades. Even if a student is probably the best student in the year, if they're taking drugs, then it is affecting their work. Eventually I got pulled into the welfare officer's office and they were like, right, you're signing this contract, and if you truant again, your mum's going to have to go to court and might have to pay a fine or go to jail. And I was like, well, fine, and just signed it.
2: But I'm a teenager, I don't have that many great ideas, no. Do I?
3: Well, occasionally, now and then.
4: Yeah, I first became fully aware of the drugs when I received a phone call from the school. Up to that point, I had my suspicions, but actually had no proof. It was quite horrific to think, oh, my daughter, you know, into drugs. What's going on? Being ignorant about drugs myself, I felt like I was a little fish swimming in a big pond because I didn't know anything about them. You know, I'd heard names of drugs and things, but not actually what they did or how they affected people.
3: You've got two exams, haven't you, coming up in January?
5: Mm-hmm. That's not going to be fun.
3: You've got to make sure you do some revision.
1: I was angry and cranky whenever I was home or whenever I wasn't high. You go up and then you just pretty much crash down through the floor.
4: She'd be on a mega high 1 minute and really down in the dumps and quite depressed the next minute. There was no kind of balance at all. Later on along the line came self-harming, which was very difficult to kind of grasp as to why she would want to do something like that to herself. It was a very hands-off relationship. I mean, emotionally, there had been a lot going on within the family because of breakdown of my marriage, and Hannah wouldn't let anyone get close to her. It was very much, you know, you stay there and I'll stay here. I was the big bad wolf and the cause of all her problems, you know.
1: Everything just built up and I was put into counselling to fix things, but I sort of didn't want to. I wanted to sort of just escape.
4: One occasion we had a big Barney one day. It just got to the stage where if she had disobeyed me and gone off out and done what she was going to do, i.e. see her friends who were doing drugs and all of that, I was just ready to have her put into care because I, emotionally, I couldn't take any more.
1: I'd come home and she was screaming and shouting at me, and then I screamed something back and she just slaps me around the face. And I was, like, completely shocked. And my friend was at the front door dropping something down that she'd borrowed. And the look on her face was just like, she'd never seen my mum so angry.
4: It's tough to say to your kids, no, I am not going to put up with this. I won't tolerate it any longer. You want to love them, but sometimes you almost have to make them hate you in their eyes. When you practice that tough love.
2: Like the EMA and such.
6: Hannah finally realised that it was up to her to try and turn her life around.
1: After that, I did sort of slow things down a bit, and then it all picked up again a few months later. We spent a grand in a month on anything we could get our hands on. I was just like, right, yeah, my mum and everyone else is right, I'm going to die in like 6 months to a year if I'm not careful. So I just sort of... I just left that group of friends without even saying goodbye.
6: Hannah managed to pull back from the brink. With the support of her friends and family, she hasn't touched drugs for over a year.
1: It was an easy decision to make, but it was quite tricky to actually do because I was getting sort of withdrawal symptoms from the different things I took, because I took quite a lot of it, so my body just got used to it. It was quite horrible for a few months, sort of my

0: Moods were a bit everywhere. But when I actually got through that time of trying to stay clean, like, it was so good. I went to college and the first day someone said to me, oh, do you want to buy some pills? And I was like, no.
1: So what advice and support is out there for teachers wanting to help a pupil who may have developed a problem with drugs or alcohol? They might involve specialist agencies like Are You OK?, a substance misuse service for under 18s in Brighton and Hove. It's staffed by a team of health, youth and social care professionals. Anna Gianfrancesco is the service manager.
2: We do the work specifically around the substance misuse, but we ensure there's a package of care around the young person addressing all the other issues within their lives, because we recognise that actually substance misuse is only one component for most young people we see, and they'll be quite often be using or have developed problematic substance use because they're using that to help them cope with other things that are going on in their lives.
3: Okay then.
4: All right.
3: Thanks.
5: Substance misuse is something that cuts across class, culture, any sort of background that you can think of, really.
6: How you doing? You alright?
5: I suppose the one thing that they have in common is that they are seeking help. That's obviously why they've come to access the service. But they can have a real varied range of backgrounds. Those that are doing very well in school or college and those that aren't attending school or college because of their substance misuse a lot of the time.
7: And like, push that button, innit? Like, you know what I'm saying?
5: Yeah. Our team will support and work with young people through one-to-one casework where they'll develop a care plan with the young person.
8: Here we've got a goal, reduce daily intake of cannabis,
9: mm-hmm.
8: Yeah? One of the actions was change from skunk to solid.
5: The team will never lecture the young person or tell them what they should be doing. It's trying to get them to where they want to get to.
8: Because that was really solid. Mm. Cannabis is
9: less like
8: THC.
5: Mm. Obviously, the workers will always give guidance and support that's appropriate and make sure that the young person can make informed decisions about what they will be doing with their lives.
1: A sizeable proportion of Are You OK's referrals come from local secondary schools, highlighting the scale of the problem. It's crucial for the workers and teachers to forge links to help those pupils who may be at risk from substance misuse.
5: The referrals that we receive from schools can vary from young people being caught or suspected of being smoking cannabis, for example, outside of school, to perhaps young people who have confided in a teacher or a member of support staff at school that they have a serious problem with a substance like cocaine or alcohol as well.
3: Okay, so would it be helpful if we sent you some information, leaflets?
10: Our service is a specialist service, so we will only work with people who are showing signs of dependency or problems that have stemmed from their use. And a lot of the young people that teachers see haven't quite met our threshold, so we do give a lot of support to teachers over the phone or popping in on how to do the preventative work. So if, let's say, little Johnny has started smoking weed but he's not using regularly, then we can give advice on that.
3: It's all different things on there, all different activities you can use for a young person trying to get them to engage around looking at their substance use. It could be an ideal starting point for this young person.
4: We've got some wheels in there.
5: Yeah, well, we'll take them to the college along with one of the drugs boxes as well, so they can get an idea of what certain substances look like.
4: Okay.
1: New drugs are coming on the market at a bewildering rate, and teachers often don't have the necessary information to keep up to date. The outreach work that Are You OK? Do in schools and colleges plays a vital role in ensuring that everyone is kept aware of what's currently out there on the streets.
4: We've got some stuff on the aisle.
5: Yeah, we have actually. Recently, we've had quite a few requests from schools around a drug called Meow locally, which is methadone, which is a new legal high that's come out. A lot of young people seem to be taking it under the misconception that because it's legal, it's a lot safer than perhaps illegal drugs, which unfortunately doesn't appear to be the case at the moment.
1: Highly addictive, methadone appears to have effects similar to ecstasy and cocaine. Nobody knows how dangerous it is or what the long-term physical or mental effects are. Most worryingly, it's been linked to a number of young people in England and Sweden.
5: So there's been a lot of requests from schools and colleges to go in and deliver some sessions around that particular substance. And we've been going in to deliver training to staff as well, to sort of clue them up and bring them up to speed with methadone and other legal highs, because it's an ever-changing sort of landscape, really, and I'm sure there'll be something new that will come along shortly as well.
1: Substance misuse agencies recognise how difficult it is for teachers to broach the subjects of drug taking. Research suggests that schools who communicate and discuss the issue in an open way with their pupils have a greater chance of success when it comes to helping them resist the pressure to experiment with drugs. However, some schools still prefer to turn a blind eye.
0: I smoked a spliff in front of one of my teachers on one of the fields by our school and didn't even say anything, didn't even notice. And I used to roll my joints really, really fat, like filled with weed. And so it was, you could clearly smell it, but he said nothing. He just stood there and spoke to me while I sat there and smoked it.

0: We had to be very careful to ensure that we were very clear about, enunciating clearly and loudly. And with Olorunke, she takes a lot of cue from reading lips, so we have to make sure she sits at the front. It's a whole class thing. I mean, we all have to be very conscious that there are girls in here with additional needs and that we all don't forget about them.
1: Well, Olorunke is a very special case because she came from Canada. She was in a very small special school with just deaf children, and she arrived in this enormous girls' school in the East End. And I think it's actually been quite remarkable how well she's adjusted to this enormous place and just finding her way from one thing to the other.
2: Olorunke also has one-to-one reading sessions.
3: Okay, let's read this one then.
4: When he a knife rolling for the burden, I'm going to eat him.
3: Okay, pudding.
4: Pudding. Mm-hmm. Rachel put a crying, just yes. Terrible tears.
3: Yes. How does the story end, do you know?
4: I think they went back to his father's house, something.
3: Okay, so they didn't get eaten by the witch?
4: Huh?
3: Did they get eaten by the witch?
4: Rachel destroyed the witch inside the fire stuff.
3: Okay, good. You're reading very well. You're pronouncing well at the moment, Olorunke. Thank you. She arrived with a low reading age, a low spelling age, and we're obviously working to improve those. She does find a lot of lessons difficult to access, which is why she has an assistant with her quite a lot of the time. But she is accessing the lessons because we cater for every range of ability. And we're waiting to, well, we're seeing what happens.
5: Ah oui. Encore une fois, récréation.
6: Récréation.
5: Description.
6: Description.
2: This is a Year 7 French lesson, and Olorunke is sitting at the front with her support worker.
5: Récréation.
6: Récréation.
5: Excellent. Excellent.
7: When she first came, she was very withdrawn, very shy. And I think that we've seen such a change in her in the last couple of months, and it gets better every lesson. She's so much more responsive, and there's a little light in her eye, you know, because she really understands what's going on.
5: Chloé a 6 cours le lundi, le et le vendredi. Qu'est-ce que vous pensez? Qu'est-ce que vous pensez?
4: Yes.
5: Chloé a 6 cours le lundi, le samedi.
8: Non,
5: parce que samedi, il n'y a pas de
8: jeudi.
5: Oui, ok, bien, c'est le jeudi. Quel est le mot?
8: Oui.
5: Oui, très bien. Il y a une récréation à 10h et le déjeuner commence à...
1: We're still learning about what Olorunke can and can't do and where her difficulties are. And I don't think that we could pigeonhole them even now. I think we still need some time. And certainly, I would imagine by the end of term, we'll have a much better picture of Olorunke.
9: I've got lots of things to show you. Because Malia isn't able to speak for herself,
2: this is a major end-of-year review meeting for one of Plashet School's Year 7 special needs pupils, Malia.
9: This meeting's going on.
2: Around the table are all those who have been supporting Malia through the year, including school staff, outside agencies, and her parents.
9: And also to think...
10: Malia was one of the most challenging students we've had here. She's a student who, in many areas, would be in special school. She wouldn't be in a mainstream school. She doesn't speak.
1: No.
10: She's working at sort of P level 3.
9: And this is just really saying, what has she achieved in Year 7 at Plashet School? Well, she can find her way to the places that she needs to go to.
11: When she goes over the other side, she will come straight out the lift and right round to her right lesson on her own, because I walk behind her.
9: So she's really got to know her surroundings. I've explained that she can concentrate really well. She can understand things that she's shown if we sort

0: counters and so on. Yeah, well done. We now know that she does have autism, which wasn't known at primary school. And so these are just some basic facts about Malia as a summary. I've put here that she taps her objects. We can see her when she taps her objects on her lower lip. We can let her handle things. I mean, when she came, it was very hard. She had so many people to get to know, so different to primary school, where she's had fewer people. But here, and I think she's done really well with working with so many different staff. She goes into the library. She likes looking at books. You can see her there. She's looking through the books, particularly if it involves her. Sign along. Do you want to explain about sign along?
1: Yes, we have a weekly group of children who work on different subjects, and we use some signs and some speech, and we use a lot of objects and pictures and modelling.
0: You can see at the moment she's really happy. Yeah. We know that she's really involved in that activity. There are other times when, you know, her face is sort of a bit more neutral. Maybe she'll tolerate the activity but not be particularly keen on it. And there are times where she definitely will refuse the activity. She will vote with her feet, she'll wander off. So we do know when she doesn't want to do something. How does Malia communicate? Obviously that's a really, really key skill. And she doesn't speak, but she does. We've just heard that. She makes noises, particularly when she's especially involved in an activity. And we've noticed a sort of quite a range of sounds, haven't we? Actually starting to make sort of like consonant sounds. So when we do work with her, we do try to establish eye contact and make sure that you're hearing us. Yeah? Which you are at the moment, aren't you? What's this? Lovely noses. Now, we're trying to develop her use of technology. She's just looking at some technology there.
1: If you're watching her now, she's really very interested in what's going on with the filming. Yeah. And she's making lots of good communication about, I want to see that and I want to know what's going on and I'm interested. So there's lots of communication there. Mm. We just need to tap in and be able to answer her.
0: Mm. It is interesting, given time, she's starting to really explore her environment now. She's looking around and seeing what's new and what's different here.
2: So you may want to build in all those things that she feels familiar with and safe about in order to make sure that her transition into year eight is successful.
0: Right, that's a good point. Well, thank you all very much for coming. And well done, Malia, because she's really kept going and shown us so much during this meeting. So well done.
3: Anyway, thank you very much.
4: Thank you.
3: You do very hard work. Thanks. I know it's no easy job.
1: If we're not continually evaluating what they're doing, what we're doing, how what we're doing is making, you know, is giving them the opportunities to progress and to access the environment, then we're not doing our job.

0: I didn't ask for sneeze, I'd be in trouble.
1: I never used to be able to talk to people like I do now.
2: I feel more confident. I don't feel less shy.
3: At Sackville Community College in East Grinstead, West Sussex, the Special Needs Department are developing strategies for enabling less academic students to succeed. Central to that is a reduced curriculum for selected students.
4: The school was looking at an alternative curriculum for pupils that have had learning difficulties and behaviour problems. And the first year, they were called the ACE group, Alternative Curriculum...
5: Enrichment,
4: that was it. So that was the first year we'd had that, that was the ACE group. And they had, it was quite a difficult group.

group that had a lot of behaviour problems that had been with us all the way through the school. Anyway, last year I started working with a different group of pupils from year 10. They wanted a different name, so that's how the STAR group came up, which was students.

0: research. They need something more vocational and practical because many of them have skills in that area.
1: In previous years where there have been dictates that students have to follow a full curriculum, sometimes including a modern foreign language, some students have found that so difficult and so challenging that in switching off that has affected their behaviour and attitude to school. So having that greater flexibility has been a very important step forward for us.
2: They're a fantastic group of kids. They really, really are. They have been involved with the department one way or another all the way through school. We have about, we have four children there, four young people who have got statements. So they also have a support teacher that's involved with them on their other subjects. And the rest are students that have had learning problems through school.
3: I get like words around the wrong way in capital letters and sentences.
4: I'm dyslexic and I'm not very good at spelling or writing, so they help me with that.
5: Because I can't concentrate in lessons, I can't understand like what they're saying to me. If I get something to do, if they ask me what to do, I wouldn't understand it. And then I can't do it, and I can read some bits, but it's quite hard for me.
6: I find it hard to work in the classrooms with like loads of people. It's just easier to work with few people because the teachers can help you more.
7: The STAR Group study a reduced curriculum of five GCSEs and take vocational courses alongside that.
2: We have a connection with Crawley College. And there's a vocational unit, which is over the other side of town, and there's two tutors there that do construction skills and motor mechanic skills. And so for half a day, those that have wanted to go on that, and it's probably about half of the STAR group, actually go over there, and again, they're on a structured course, learning the skills that they want to do.
8: As long as it's not Weston, corroded in any way or got holes in it, that's the perfect place for the axle stands.
0: But at the end of it, hopefully they will achieve far more than they would have done if they'd have been studying two academic subjects.
2: If we can keep them interested in school, and also get them out at the end with some certificates, because at the moment they can't see really what it's all about. And we know that they do, we don't want them to get lost in the mess. Then that's one of the big aims. The other thing is to, you know, support those that are perhaps more fragile emotionally.
7: For students like David, emotional support has been fundamental to his success at school.
4: Because it's like a home for me, really, because they help me with every problem I have. If I do have any major issues, they can talk it out with me. It's just like talking to someone you really, one of your best friends.
2: It was actually when you were in year eight that your mum died, didn't she? And it was awful. It was this build-up towards Christmas, wasn't it?
4: To have Christmas, it just used to be fun and games.
2: Yeah.
4: But now that's all I've got on my mind.
2: What date was it?
4: The 13th,
2: yeah. I remember it being very close, wasn't it?
4: Mm.
2: And she, you say with St Catherine's Hospice, she was in there for quite a long time, wasn't she?
4: Yeah.
2: And then she came home?
4: Yeah, and then she went back again.
2: Did she? Yeah, okay. But, but you were amazing. I remember you being absolutely amazing. Because you needed to share it with other people. You needed to share it with places that you... Well, you tell me what you felt about who you could...
4: Well, I felt I don't like keeping things in, so you have to say it. If you want to say something, you better say it.
2: Mm.
4: And I told you everything I felt, really. I got it out in the open. I used to, keep it in for the first couple of days. I just couldn't believe it. You're just like, no, she's not really gone, is she? And every day I still think now, oh, she's sitting on the couch and I'm waiting for her when I get home from school.

0: remember I never had a day off school because of it. Cause
1: yeah, no.
0: I felt I needed to be around people I knew to get it over and up. And I came up here about once a day, maybe twice a day.
1: Yeah.
0: And I just helped.
1: And
0: me.
1: You were lovely. You were absolutely lovely. You just came in and we'd be able to tell by you
0: yeah.
1: how you were feeling. But you never. What I remember from you is that although you were really low, you did come here and you fitted in and you never made over demands on people. You were just wanted. You know, you were just quiet with us really.
0: Yeah.
1: This department was very important, you know. I think both myself and Anne were very important to him. He knew that he needed to talk. He needed, the crisis chair was his. He had a block booking, you know. He needed the comfort of knowing he could just come in here and say, I'm feeling really down, or I just need time out.
2: Good day. Hang up next time if you've got the right idea.
1: Again, he's someone that we're totally impressed by. He's always wanted to do the positive stuff. And he's the lad that, is now going to go to one of the big hotels around here. He knows what he wants to do. He's going to get an apprenticeship in a hotel. He knows where he's going. You know, it's great.
3: We've also seen him work through his grief.
1: Yes.
3: And we've seen him emerging out the other end of it, really. I mean, anniversaries are difficult for him, as they are for anybody, and we give continued support during those times, but we have seen him work through it.
1: Yeah, yeah.
0: I want to be a chef when I'm older. I've been to a restaurant. I've worked there for my work experience, Gravetye Manor, and I'm going to be doing a 3+2 at Ashdown Park, and that means I'm going to be in school for 3 days and go out to work for 2 days.
1: So find images. Folks, can you, when you find an image, if it's going to be one that you're
4: another recent
1: off,
4: strategy is the Young Enterprise Group.
1: Around it? And the Young Enterprise Group is a national organisation that encourages schools to run Young Enterprise Groups where they form a business, sell their shares, make stuff, sell it, make a profit, and, you know, pay their VAT and go to the bank and open a bank account and all this sort of stuff. So we have been doing that for 2 years and it's been excellent. We are really high profile in the school. We've decided that every festivity is a marketing opportunity and we've done craft fairs and things like that. And what has been brilliant, I think, which was one of the reasons I wanted to do it, was that they were doing craft-based things, but they didn't have to evaluate, apart from how much can we sell it for. They didn't have to evaluate what they were doing. It's just, we like doing that, let's make it. Can we make it? No, we can't. Or, yes, we can. So that was, you know, one of the big encouragements for doing it.
0: Because we run our own business and we sell stuff to make money and we make a profit.
1: Halloween merchandise, cushions, £2 and £1, cards, 50p. Shall we sell glow sticks?
2: Yes.
1: 20p for two?
5: It's gone up. Yeah.
1: Shall we? We'll give it a whirl anyway. What we'll have to do is find a, you know, way of just tying them with, I'll try and get some black rigged string, you know, bows.
2: If you know who Batman is, put your hand up.
4: Equally important are the five GCSE courses.
2: Should I take that as a yes? Or yeah, you do know. Right, good lad. Put your hands down for a moment.
1: I think what you also do have to do is make sure that any teacher that is involved with a group like the Star Group, do treat them with respect. They know if they're not being taught well. They know if they're getting the short end of the stick. So the teachers that they have need to be very committed to what we're aiming for these pupils. You know, that it's not the bottom set. You know, it's not that at all. This is what the vision is for this particular group of students, and we want that to work.
2: Holy Robin Redbreast, Ned, Nest Egg Shocker. Holy row me over in the clover. I'm not playing ball boy any longer. If you're a ball boy, what do you not get to do?
0: Do all the good stuff.
2: Yeah.
5: You just make the tea and play.
2: Yeah. Okay, 1, 2, 3, 4 lines down. Make a note. Ditch me in the gutter.
6: Yeah, Batman has ditched him. It is a bit harsh, isn't it? I agree. So he doesn't actually fly, but he does, you're right. He has all this kind of really flash equipment, like the Batmobile. He has equipment that sometimes makes it appear like he does amazing tricks, you know, special ropes and all these sorts of things. Yes, go on.
0: He has the bat signal in the air.
6: Bat signal. Now that links to the symbol of the bat, doesn't it? You're right, he has the bat signal.
7: Well, because there's a smaller group of us, we have the teacher. Well, the teacher helps us more because she hasn't got like 25 other people to deal with, so you have more of a chance to learn and things.
8: I couldn't concentrate in a big class like 32 people in it, but now I can concentrate a lot better.
9: Because it's not a lot of us.
8: No.
9: So a teacher can spend time with all of us.
10: Often students like that will have a diet of 9 sessions of failure after failure, and you know, with the best will in the world, even though they're fantastic students and hard working, if you keep getting, you're not doing very well in this subject and you're not doing very well in this subject, they're going to switch off, and this way they won't switch off, and they'll know that the school are working for them. You know, they're special.
7: I want to be a firefighter.
8: I'm doing hairdressing at the moment, but I want to go on to like working with animals and that, something like a nurse or something, like be a midwife or like work with little kids or something.
10: You know, caring, creative, competent, capable. That's what we want. Confident students out there who are able to feel themselves, really. You know, who can be who they want to be, who they set out to be when they were 4 and 5 and didn't realise that they were going to have some difficulties at school, because school was the exciting thing that you went to when you were big.
8: I understand what I go through, and I understand that I have trouble with doing things. And it upsets me sometimes, but I know that I can do it, really. Same as everyone else.

0: motto at Harris City Technology College is all can achieve, and this is especially true of the 10% of students who are dyslexic. Every year these students gain between 70 and 80% 5 or more top GCSE passes. The school puts its success down to a well-equipped resource centre for students with dyslexia based within the school, and a dedicated Senko and specialist dyslexia teacher, Debbie Hart, who works closely with students outside the classroom, providing them with strategies to help support them back in the classroom. Many of Debbie's teaching methods can be employed in any mainstream school. This programme focuses on these strategies.
1: We make every effort to make sure that we identify all our dyslexic students. We have an ongoing screening programme. My assessment will initially look at what is their educational potential, how bright they are, and then we're comparing that with what is their reading ability, their accuracy, their fluency, their comprehension. Usually a good indicator of dyslexia is when the children appear to be very bright orally and can discuss things, are picking up information in classrooms, but then are having difficulty expressing that on paper. They might be struggling with their reading. They might have trouble trying to get information down in sequences on paper. Teachers should be looking for students that are having problems with organisation. Those students who don't remember what it is they're supposed to be doing when you've just finished explaining to the class exactly what they're supposed to do.
0: The use of IT complements classroom-based teaching and learning.
1: They can change
0: the order. Students.
1: Multisensory learning means learning through a range of senses. This is very important for dyslexic students because they will have difficulties with learning through one or more of those senses. They might have visual perceptual problems, they might have auditory problems. So by appealing to all the senses, it makes it more memorable for them and they learn better.
2: So I just talk it through the programme.
1: We use a range of software to support our dyslexic students. IT is very important for them. Quite often they're very adept with computer usage. And also computers are non-judgmental. And you're able to produce something that looks as good as everybody else's work at the end of the day.
0: Inspirations is one of the programmes used by the school. It helps dyslexic children to sequence ideas and is one of many products available to teachers.
1: Problems that dyslexic students have is getting down on paper the information that they want because they have trouble trying to think about the way the ideas come out. Their ideas won't come out in a linear sequence. So by using this, they can brainstorm it onto the computer, then think afterwards what kind of sequence they want it to be in. And the program also will put it into a bulleted form, and it will also help them then transfer it into a word processing package.
3: I'm just using this mind map to help me with my history. This entire thing is just spider diagram of my ideas from Britain in 1750 to 1900. I've just got these little notes to help me. I can remember little things like the government was very powerful and enforced law. I find it helps me quite a lot because it's not all on one page and I can like read these chunks and then I can remember it a bit more.
0: James is in year 8. Like all the other dyslexic students, he visits Debbie once a week for some one-to-one support.
4: In this school, actually, like, dyslexia isn't, like, a disease to this school. Like, they know how, like, people like me struggle.
0: Another IT package used by Harris College is Units of Sound. It's one of many software options available on the market to help students with literacy skills, including reading, spelling, memory and dictation.
1: For example, you might have a couple of children, two or three children, all working on units of sound, but they could be working at different levels. There are three levels in the programme for reading, spelling, memory dictation. Some of the children might be working at higher levels for their reading and lower levels for their spelling. They will be working on different aspects within that based upon what they already know and what they don't know.
4: Tug a rug.
1: Dyslexia can affect the way that you speak. One of the problems that a number of dyslexic people have is with the pronunciation of multisyllable words. Because they have problems with sequencing and short-term memory, quite often they mispronounce such words.
5: The unit of sound is
1: Right, say that sound.
5: Say that sound.
1: Good.
4: Spur.
5: Spur.
4: Cur.
5: Curb.
4: Curl. Curl. Curl.
5: Curl.
1: Right. Just check this one for me. What was this one?
4: Curl. Curl.
5: Curl.
1: Good. What was this one?
4: Cur. Cur. Good.
5: Curb.
1: Good. Well done.
4: Has the frog gone?
1: Has the?
4: Frog.
1: Fog.
4: Fog.
1: Fog gone. Right.
4: Has Dad gone off on a job?
5: Has Dad gone off on a job?
1: Right, before you do that, I want you to listen to that one again for me.
5: Has Dad gone off on a job?
1: Okay. Now that's shown so many of the red because at the beginning of the sentence with the first word was has, not have, and it's thrown out the rest of the sentence. Happy?

0: Yep.
1: Dyslexic students are commonly mistaken for being lazy and careless.
2: The teacher will have a conversation with the child. The child will be very articulate, come out with some amazing language, amazing descriptions, very colourful, very creative. They then ask the child to write it up, and of course the child isn't able to write in the same kind of language as it's able to speak. And so then of course they assume, oh, the child is lazy, they're not trying, they're not applying themselves. What actually they're doing is working really hard to find strategies and accommodations around spelling particular words or avoiding spelling words. So the children are often working 10 times harder, but appearing to be working less.
1: Often the focus is on students' problems and not their strengths. This can have a negative effect on their self-esteem.
3: He was very good at mathematics, mental arithmetic, but when it came down to a written question, he couldn't access that. So as a consequence, he got very frustrated and virtually gave up.
2: So if a child makes it to secondary school without being picked up on their dyslexia, what they may see is children who appear slightly disengaged, quite low confidence. And the danger is that whilst they're moving from classroom to classroom, teachers have a very minimum time to actually make a big difference. And so that self-confidence will just fall and fall unless it is actually truly picked up.
4: And it took until sort of virtually the end of his first year here to really gain self-confidence, self-esteem.
5: I do think my confidence improved because at my primary school I just sit in the corner, basically don't say anything unless I'm talking to my friend, but here I'm more confident, put up my hand, if I get it wrong, I try again.
0: It was soon recognised that what was good practice for dyslexic students is excellent practice for everybody else. You will find teachers here incorporating a range of strategies and learning styles in all their lessons.
6: One of the main problems, I think, is confidence. James, for example, in my Year 8 class, he's quite shy, but I do think he's improved since September with me in terms of contributing to lessons and putting his hand up. And he can be quite enthusiastic, which I'm always really pleased with. Read out what you've written. Shh, James.
7: To get some rocks off the top of my roof.
6: Okay, to get some rocks. I went on the roof to get some rocks from the top of the roof. We've already said that, haven't we? So I'd get some rocks from the top.
7: Yeah.
6: And then what? Because even orally, he's not very clear. And his enunciation isn't very clear. So sometimes I have problems understanding what he's saying, but obviously I have to react to it very carefully because I don't want to undermine his confidence in the fact he's volunteered in the first place. I think you have to learn to read for meaning and be selective in your marking in terms of not questioning every spelling. If they're conveying a sense that they understand the task and they've made an effort to complete it.
8: That's one for you.
1: During their weekly sessions in the resource base, dyslexic students work through various targeted exercises with Debbie to improve aspects of their literacy skills.
8: Jump.
0: Perhaps it might be a particular spelling that you're working on, or a particular group of letters within a spelling that we're looking at. So they're looking for families of words with the same spelling patterns.
8: What is the difference between this word and the word you saw previously? That's a good clue. It's what?
9: Syllable.
8: It's a suffix. It's a suffix.
0: Yes, well
1: Debbie
0: done.
1: Debbie demonstrates a few simple tips that any teacher can use to make their classroom dyslexia friendly. Provide a list of key vocabulary for your subject and make sure key words are visibly displayed around the classroom. Do not give long lists of spelling words to learn. Two or three are as much as a dyslexic student will manage, and it is better if they are related. Write assignments and homework planners yourself for students who struggle to make out their own handwriting, so they are able to read it when they get back home. A laminated timetable is useful for students to scribble notes on of important things to remember to bring in for lessons. Don't correct all mistakes in written work. It's too discouraging. Mark positively. More ticks for the good bits.
0: What we try to do as the students get older

0: is to encourage them to bring their work to us when they need help, rather than saying to them, you must come and see me so many times a week. Also at that time, they're usually thinking about going on to university, and we sit and talk about the kinds of things that they're going to need.
1: I mean, I managed to get an A and a B for English GCSE, something which was completely impossible. I failed to get a level 3 in my year 6 SATs, but after doing 3 years at Harris, I managed to get to a level 7. At the moment, I'm looking for a university for September 2007. So the short term is to finish A levels in maths, physics and distance learning psychology, and then hopefully I'd like to get on a course to study astrophysics at degree level, and hopefully eventually move on to master's and PhD in astrophysics. In year 7, I wouldn't be able to stand here in front of this camera. I was a shy kid, I couldn't put my hand up, couldn't answer questions. Now I'm really outgoing in lessons. I've got friends which I didn't have before, and I really just developed as a person and through the help of the teaching methods here.

0: In many primary schools, sex education is often neglected. Very often, there's little more than a lesson on reproduction taught as part of the science curriculum. But some now claim lessons about development and relationships should start from year one to build up an early awareness of sexual differences and appropriate behaviour. In this programme, we look at three schools and their sex education policies and the different ways they involve parents. This is not an easy topic. Many head teachers in the Nottingham area turned down or ignored requests to talk to us. We later discovered they feared clash from a Christian group targeting primary schools providing sex education. Few other subjects could cause so much unease in school and so much offence outside.
1: Hello everybody, today we're thinking about babies.
2: Hello everybody.
1: Hello Linda. How are you, Linda?
2: I'm very well, thank you.
0: But it's a different story in special schools, where sex education is usually considered an essential ingredient in supporting the whole child.
1: Have we?
0: The Shepherd

0: A school in Nottingham has received recognition for raising standards in sex education. These pupils, aged between 8 and 10, have been taught about their bodies since nursery.
1: That's the baby inside Linda's tummy.
0: Head teacher David Stewart believes lessons like these are just as important for mainstream pupils.
2: Some organisations who would rather schools didn't do sex education have a habit of writing out to schools and demanding what is your policy, and that I think makes people very edgy and vulnerable. You know, is my name going to appear in the paper, and what are they going to say about my school? But at the end of the day, we have to stand true to what we believe in. It's about understanding about their bodies, respecting dignity, respecting other people's privacy. It's about making choices, decisions in life. These are skills that they're going to need for the rest of their lives.
0: Back in the classroom, the mum-to-be is replaced by a mum and baby. This lesson is led by Deputy Head Angela Mallett. Looking on is sex education pioneer Dilys Went of Warwick University.
1: Look at Emily's little tiny toes, look. She's got very little tiny toes.
3: I thought that was a super reinforcement of all the basic things that we need to do in sex and relationship education. It was very involved, the children were involved all the time. All of them were involved, whatever their level of ability, which is great. You used all their senses, they were listening, they were touching, they were smelling.
1: Whose jumper do you think this is? Who's this bought for? Was it Michelle or Emily? Oh, yeah. Kieran!
4: Kieran!
1: Do you think that was for Kieran? Let's have a look.
4: Yeah.
1: Do you think it was for Kieran?
4: Yeah.
1: Or do you think it's a little bit big? It's a bit big. That's for Michelle. That the main point of the lesson was actually to think about body changes and how your body changes as you get older. So we thought it was a good starter to show somebody with a big body change, and then we'd look at a little baby, and then, as I said, the next lessons on we'll actually start to look at puberty and how your body changes and how you get facial hair and periods, etc.
0: At the neighbouring Glenbrook School in Nottingham, life cycles and reproduction are being taught as part of the science curriculum in Year 6. A visiting nurse will take a further 4 lessons with these pupils, and that will complete their sex and relationship education until secondary school. Teacher Anna Thomas has taught sex education herself at another primary school, but is happier working with a nurse.
5: We obviously participate in the discussion we have, and the nurse brings in videos and different things, and she knows the area because she also works in a secondary school. They see that this is something that's quite important. We've got a visitor coming in to teach it to us rather than the everyday teacher. I mean, I have taught it myself and it works just as well, but it's nice for the teachers as well to know that there is a qualified professional coming in to do those lessons.
0: What approach do you take if a pupil asks a question that goes beyond what you think is appropriate?
5: We always say that, you know, obviously we're sorry, but at the moment we are not able to answer that question, but they are happy to go home and ask their parents, or if they're too embarrassed, then I have actually been out to parents and asked these questions with the child there.
0: Really?
5: Yes. Because there are times when children don't want to ask their parents.
0: But they're happy to ask the parents if you're there with them?
5: Well, if they're not, then I will ask the parent for them. Because if it's important for that child to know, then obviously that child needs to feel that they can ask someone about it.
0: So for example, give me an example of what that was, if you can.
5: I had a child who wanted to talk about masturbation, and at that time he was a Year 4 child, which was not appropriate. I did not feel it was appropriate. So I went out and spoke to his mother and said, you know, the child was there, he wants to know about masturbation, could you please sit down with him? And she said, oh yeah, that's fine. And the parent was very happy with that.
0: Glenbrook's head teacher, Paul Heary, believes there's no need at the moment for his school to provide more sex education.
6: It should be enough. I think, you know, we don't have any input in terms of what children, you know, what children are learning at home. We don't we know there's other influences outside of school that children will get some information from that's often maybe misinformation, and children will get part of the story. So I think it should be enough, but it's something that, you know, that we'd have to be aware of.
0: We asked if we could film the nurse taking a lesson, but were told she'd been advised not to take part, reflecting a general reluctance to discuss the issues in Nottingham.
6: I think that it is something that schools are wary of being misrepresented And it's because it can be something that can be sensationalised. And one of the reasons

0: reasons why we have sex education in primary schools is to take some of that element away from it for the children, you know, as far as the children are concerned, so that it doesn't become something that's based on misinformation and sensationalised ideas that picked up from, you know, from unreliable sources.
1: We moved over the county border to the Sketchley Hill Primary School at Burbage in Leicestershire to hear about their new policy of beginning sex and relationship education in year five.
2: For a long time we've thought that really we needed to develop the sex and relationship policy within the school to meet with the needs of our children in this ever-changing world that we seem to be living in. The children are exposed to far more media, far more through the television, through newspapers, and we wanted to make sure that our children were educated in sex and relationships just the same way that they would be in any other area of the curriculum. So that's where it all stemmed from, and we did a lot of work to develop it.
3: We set up a working party which involved parents, a couple of governors, in order for them to look at what the resources were, what the materials were, what the school was proposing, what sort of authority and government requirements were. And they met on a regular basis. We discussed it at a committee of the governing body. They took a lot of time looking into it and then reported to full governors.
2: There are some parents that really want to go into contraception and all sorts of things, which I certainly regard that in a primary school that's just a step too far. And there are some parents that think perhaps what we're doing, just showing the children the differences between boys and girls growing up. Again, those parents, when they come and have a discussion, an open discussion with other parents, you know, hopefully over time that they can see that it's the right way, because this is what the children need to know. They need to be equipped to face the future.
1: The difference between the leafy avenues of Burbage and the council-built estates of Nottingham is as stark as the contrasting involvement of parents. At Sketchley Hill, more than 60% of parents turned up to a meeting on sex education. At Glenbrook, there just isn't any demand.
0: I've never had a parent who's come to me and raised concerns or even asked questions about our sex education programme. We're a community primary school, and we have a very close contact with our NSPC. We discuss issues with our parents on a regular, daily basis, and I'm very confident that if they had concerns, they would not hesitate in making them known to us.
1: The Shepherd School actively seeks views by organising parent groups. These meetings are also a valuable way of sharing problems.
4: What I'd like really is to hear from you about what you think we ought to be. We're going to be meeting for four sessions over several months. What you think ought to be in there that we can be helping families with their children at home.
5: Well, I think the sooner you start talking to children about the body parts, you know, the better, the earlier.
4: Yes, yeah.
5: And I mean, you don't have to go into great details. You can start off simple by, when they're having a bath, saying this is your face, and on your face there's your eyes, and this is your nose, your mouth, you know, that sort of thing. And then each week you move on to something else, and then you try and get them to repeat it if they've got language, or just point to the individual body part.
4: Yes.
5: And I think the earlier you start, the better.
4: Yeah, I mean, I totally agree, Andy. I think We tend to do those songs, don't we? Head and shoulders, knees and toes. So they all know the head, they know the shoulders, they know the, but the bits in between, they don't know what the names are.
6: Parents need to feel comfortable about talking about body parts, because perhaps with normal children you wouldn't have to do that. They probably learn about that in more natural ways at school,
4: right,
6: with friends, whereas here you've got to take a more active role.
1: It's not just parents who are uneasy talking about sex. Teachers often steer clear of sex education because they haven't been trained or because they're nervous about Clause 28. At the Shepherd School, newly qualified teachers get their own sex education lesson and reminded that Clause 28 no longer exists.
4: Right, question number seven. Local authority employees are prescribed from teaching about or promoting homosexuality by Clause 28, Local Government Act 1988. True or false?
7: I know that colleagues that I've worked with in the past have definitely thought that that is, That is true.
4: Right. Well, it actually no longer exists. It's been repealed. Okay. First repealed in Scotland and now in England and Wales. But even when it was in place, it didn't actually apply to schools because it actually applied to local authorities. The government at that time had already taken sex education responsibility away from local authorities and given it to governors. But this piece of legislation was used by schools, in primary schools, in secondary schools, not only not to do any work around homosexuality in terms of sex education, but any sexual education. And teachers became very, very anxious and thinking, oh dear, will I get into trouble if I do this? Isn't there that clause 28? They didn't necessarily know what it was about or what its implications were, whether it did apply to them. And, you know, there is always this anxiety amongst staff about the law. And this is why it's really, really important that we discuss this so that we can clarify that, so people know what they can and cannot do. And how many prosecutions do you think there were in all the time that the clause was in place?
8: None.
4: Yes, there were none. But how damaging that was and how many young people were left very, very vulnerable. And here we are in a society, we're worried about the spread of HIV and AIDS, the huge amount of STIs, massive chlamydia is a big issue in our region, and yet here all these people making excuses why they shouldn't be providing education for people so that they could better protect themselves. Terribly, terribly damaging. What I would say, that all staff need to be involved in training, even those who aren't going to formal education. I think what we need to be using is a range of people. If there is a school nurse who's prepared to do that, then we should be sort of making sure they work alongside teachers and parents. There isn't one profession, I don't think, that can to offer this.
1: While early sex education is important for all children, it's essential for those with special needs. David Stewart welcomes moves to place special needs pupils in mainstream schools, but he has a warning for their head teachers. If you're not providing adequate sex education, you're putting the pupils at risk.
4: We know that statistically, people with special education needs are much more vulnerable to abuse, both as children and as adults. We know that. So if we know that, what are we doing in terms of providing education? We also know that many of the young people with special education needs will miss out on the informal learning, the learning that we learnt as we grew up from our friends, from our family, what we were able to read, what we could interpret from watching television. We were able to give it a context. And therefore, we have to make sure that that is in as part of their formal education, because they're missing it out in the informal.
1: David Stewart is increasingly involved in helping develop sex education programs in mainstream schools, meeting head teachers around the country. He's aiming to persuade those who say, "No sex education, please, I'm nervous."

0: All schools are making a priority of combating drug abuse, with encouragement and support from the Healthy Schools Programme and drug action teams. Videos are widely used to hit home the dangers of drugs. This one's the story of a school leaver's heroin addiction and lonely death in a seaside boarding house. But despite such images and warnings, official figures continue to make depressing reading. The latest available for England show that 21% of 11 to 15-year-olds and 40% of 16 to 19-year-olds admit to taking drugs. And there's no sign of the trend moving downwards. In response, many schools are giving extra attention to drugs education, but some are in favour of a more direct approach. They include Kent head teacher Peter Walker, who's introducing random drug testing.
1: I believe that every school has a drug problem. Head teachers that say they don't have a drug problem are not telling the truth as far as I'm concerned. It might only be a small problem, but we do have a problem in our schools in the UK. First of all, those that are for random drug testing. Okay, now we want to know how many are against it. That means there are some that are undecided. Is that true? How many are undecided? Okay, that's fair enough.
0: The Abbey School in Faversham becomes the first in the country to try random testing. DrugScope, the charity that drafted these official guidelines, is opposed to the move and anxious it doesn't act as a distraction from the importance of education. DrugScope's education officer is Jenny McWhirter.
2: I think there are some schools where there's very well-constructed programmes and they're part of a healthy schools approach and supported by the community. And I think there are other schools where they haven't got such well-developed

0: education programmes.
1: Well, isn't that a case for some sort of other action, such as random drug testing?
0: No, I don't think so. I think that what makes effective drug education, which is being part of a multi-agency approach and a part of a whole school approach, would actually be much better at preventing drug misuse amongst school-age pupils than drug testing.

0: education is effective, the whole of drug education is not effective enough, and I think we need to do a lot more. What we can do is very difficult to ascertain, and things that we need to try, I believe, to add to what we're already doing. There is some very good practice in different parts of the country, no doubt about that. But there's more that we can do, and I want to try. Here's an interesting one for you then. Does drug education work?
1: Doesn't.
0: How many say it does? How many say it doesn't? Wow, that's interesting. Why do you say it doesn't?
2: Some people, if they're on drugs, they're addicted to drugs, and even if they hear the drug education, they might want to stop, but they can't because they're addicted to it.
3: But the more information you give them about drugs, the more they're going to know about it, and, you know, they're going to be getting into it.
4: Crucially, random testing has political support from the Prime Minister, the Shadow Home Secretary and Kent Education Authority.
5: Obviously, random drug testing in schools is full of many, many pitfalls, and it is essential that we evaluate and monitor this pilot project here at Abbey School. I personally would like to see two or three more schools in Kent introducing a random testing policy so that we can get a very clear picture of whether it has positive outcomes. I believe, my instinct tells me that it will do. The proof of the pudding will be in the eating.
4: Peter Walker wants to deter pupils from taking drugs and identify the ones who already are. Anyone who tests positive will be helped, not excluded, unless they've been dealing in drugs.
0: What we're talking about is providing a programme of support in an appropriate way. Before we even get to that support, though, we'll need to ascertain, if we can, why that student has been taking drugs. And if we can ascertain that, it will give us a better idea of what kind of support that student needs. It's not about sweeping the issue under the carpet. It is about identifying the problem, why there is a problem, what can we do about that. If somebody is tested and it proves to be positive, the first thing I want to do is to call in parents and the student concerned and discuss with them what should be done. Would you agree with that?
6: Yes.
0: Yeah. Anybody against that? Oh, great, we've got agreement, full agreement. That's wonderful. You want to say something?
7: Yeah, I think that the main thing would be to track down the actual drug dealer, because then that you could actually stop it from happening again, and then you wouldn't have to do so many drugs tests and things.
0: Supposing we caught somebody who was a dealer, what should I do about that?
7: Then I think you should definitely go to the police.
0: Okay. Anything else that I should do, do you think? Yes?
8: You should send them to counselling to see if what they can do, because it's probably they're dealing drugs because there's something wrong at home or outside of school.
0: Excellent. That's a good answer. I wasn't expecting that sort of reaction, because my attitude to that has been until now, it might still be, I don't know, that if I identify a dealer and have proof, obviously, I give the information to the police and let them deal with it. But from my point of view as head teacher, I would want to exclude them on a permanent basis from school. But you were right, I think, that even they need support, don't they?
4: At Faversham's other secondary school, there's no support for random testing. Head teacher Jane Percy believes it could drive pupils away from school.
9: Drug testing, though, is not, I don't believe, particularly random drugs testing, is not an educative process. It could be construed as being an imposed testing process just to assess what the level of drug use could be amongst young people. Now, what you do about it when you found that is the educative process.
10: But won't it deter pupils from taking drugs to begin with?
9: It could be argued that it may, but I do firmly believe that if it were to be imposed in school, then those people who were most vulnerable to taking drugs, either through family background or through their lifestyle, would be less inclined to come into school for the subsequent days having taken drugs. Now, those people are already probably vulnerable to being truants. And I really do think that that is going to cause a major problem in schools should random drugs testing be adopted across schools.
4: This Year 13 discussion group couldn't find an argument in favour of random testing either.
11: And as we come up through the school, what we've tried to do is to inform you about the effects and the nature of drugs. What about the idea of random drugs testing?

0: They might just carry on missing classes if they think, oh, there's going to be a random drug test today or something.
1: Might actually drive people away
0: from school.
1: For whom school is perhaps a steadying influence in their life.
2: The school is a place you come to learn and to socialise with friends. It's not a place to come and be scrutinised about something you may do outside of school. I mean, if you get caught doing it inside of school, then fair enough, it's a school matter. But if people go home at weekends and do it on their own back, then I don't think, as long as it's not affecting their schoolwork, I don't think it's a school matter.
3: Assistant head Chris Kerr organises drug education. He believes it's impossible to stop school-age drug taking altogether.
1: I'm not sure you will ever deter adolescent pupils from experimenting with life, because that's adolescence. And as I said, it's about allowing them to make informed decisions about whether they experiment or not. I think it's quite clear that some will and some won't, but hopefully the experimentation will be more contained.
3: For this group, the most effective deterrent was learning how drugs had ruined or taken young lives.
4: You've got to see it for yourself. Because as much as people tell you in school this is bad and this could happen to you, you never have anything that really shows you the effects that it can do.
5: We did have that bloke that came in for one of the lectures.
0: Mm. And he's like, all his experiences when he was taking drugs, and that was really good because you could see when he was talking to us, like, the effects the drug had on him. So,
1: do they frighten you? Is the issue that it's frightening that those people have come in, or is it that it's believable?
0: Shouldn't really frighten as much, but you should just like learn from it firsthand, I think. But that the guy who came in, he was like, he went into a fit sort of, and he just frightened everyone when he was talking.
4: I actually don't think there's enough education at the younger age for it, because I didn't have a very wide knowledge of drugs and what could happen with drugs before I came here. So when you come here and suddenly it all comes to you, it's a bit of a shock.
3: At the Abbey School, 20 tests a week are organised by a company experienced in detecting drug takers in the workplace.
6: Open the pack at the end, there's a tab, pull back, got two parts to the actual device. One, open up the mouth swap, which peels back like so.
7: So what's that?
6: That's the actual swab itself. So you remove the swab, that part goes in the mouth.
7: Show me.
6: Of either the person you're testing. Move backwards and forwards a couple of times. And after you close the mouth, then you time it for 2 minutes.
7: So are you collecting a sample of saliva?
6: No, the fluid that's actually being drawn through is a filtrate of blood through the capillaries. So it actually mimics a blood sample. You then remove the swab by rubbing it just round the gum, place it into the tube, and replace the lid.
7: So that's then sent to a laboratory. What's the chances of things going wrong at the lab?
6: As with all laboratories in the country, I mean, we're a private lab, but we are governed, and so therefore we are inspected. We do have regulations to work to.
7: So no chance of cross-contamination in the lab?
6: No, not at all. I mean, it's a laboratory process. It's a clinical process. It's controlled actually by the computer that actually scans the barcode on the side of the sample, so it tracks the actual sample around the lab, so it knows what's being tested and where.
3: Parents must give their consent before a pupil is tested. Teachers are also signing up to take part. The first 6 months are being paid for by a sponsor, but there's no guarantee of future funding.
8: I'm taking an economic view that if this system works and more schools join in, then costs could be brought down. The cost of testing could be as little as £5 a head and as much as £30-40 a head, depending on how sophisticated you want the testing to be. I don't think that we're looking at the very cheap end of the market, because we want the testing to be as accurate as is possible. I don't mean down to the point of 120 milligrams per litre of blood or whatever, but identifying that a child has taken a drug, and if possible, what type of drug. You know, is it cannabis, amphetamine, cocaine, heroin, whatever. And that's as accurate as I want to be.
3: Pupils who object to testing do have the right to refuse, although it may not do them much good.
8: Now, in the

0: case of a child whose parents have given permission, but the student refuses, that student will be regarded as needing to be treated in the same way as someone who has tested positive. And there's quite an interesting difference to look at.
1: You're saying it's an indication of guilt?
0: No, I'm not saying that. What I'm saying is that they will be treated as though they have tested positive. Okay, it's a subtle point, but it doesn't mean to say they're guilty, but they'll be treated in the same way.
2: Kent County Council has set up a monitoring group to examine whether testing has an impact on the performance and behaviour of pupils and the local crime rate. Amongst other initiatives in the fight against drugs is a major trial funded by the Home Office. The Blueprint programme will involve 29 schools and their surrounding communities and educate both pupils and parents.
3: In those schools, they've got a comprehensive programme which involves a curriculum initiative. All the schools are healthy schools, so they're part of that sort of wider initiative. And there's also parenting education and work with the local media to try and help to address these normative issues.
2: We could soon have a clear indication of whether intensive education is the way forward, or whether education should be combined with other tactics, such as random testing.

0: When I first got into drugs, I was about 14, nearly 15. I went quite quickly from cannabis to pills, and then from pills to speed and coke, and then ketamine and MDMA, and then to acid, but I never did like shrooms or heroin. No.
1: The use of drugs by young people in this country has become a major cause for concern in recent years. This is especially true for the nation's schools, who are in the front line when it comes to coping with the effects of substance misuse by their pupils. Around 20% of adolescents say they have used drugs recently, mainly cannabis. Most young people who experiment with drugs recreationally tend to suffer no lasting effects, but there are those who find that their drug use causes long-term problems both for themselves and for others. So what drives teenagers to take drugs and to possibly put their health, their education and their futures at risk? And what can be done to help them? We drew on the experiences of some young people who have been at the sharp end of drug taking to find some answers. Hannah was 14 and a hard-working, high-achieving student when she started smoking cannabis with school friends. Her drug use soon escalated into a serious dependency.
0: Earlier in the year, after I just turned 14, I met this boy. He sort of gradually turned into my everything, which was kind of stupid. We had quite a bad breakup, and I'd made some friends with his friends. I was curious about drugs anyway, because at school it was like, drugs bad, don't do it, and gave us the names of the different drugs and what they did.
2: Right from a youngster, she's always been very willful, always determined to do what she wants to do. The more you say no to her, the more she will go the other way. So sometimes it's just best to say nothing.
0: I started off smoking spliffs with my friends, and then gradually it just escalated to God knows what, to be honest, because you don't actually know what's in half the stuff these days.
3: Until it was the
1: Hannah's close friend Kenya, who has always resisted taking drugs of any kind, tried to remain a supportive influence during this difficult time.
4: We were slightly naive at the time of the effects of drugs and stuff, but we knew at the time something was wrong and she needed us. Hannah's personality is quite very dominated as it is, but she came a bit more meaner and a bit more feisty.
0: Most people were quite scared of me for how I looked, but also my attitude. One minute I could just be like the happiest thing in the world, and then the next it just I could be angry and screaming at someone from across the room because they'd done something to annoy me. I started truanting like almost instantly when I started year 10, and it went on for about 6 months and they just didn't notice. I think one of the reasons I didn't get caught is because I still did my work and got all my grades. Even if a student is probably the best student in the year, if they're taking drugs then it is affecting their work. Eventually I got pulled into the welfare officer's office and they were like, right, you're signing this contract, and if you truant again, your mum's going to have to go to court and might have to pay a fine or go to jail. And I was like, well, fine, and just signed it.
5: But I'm a teenager, I don't have that many great ideas,
2: no.
5: Do I?
2: Well, occasionally, now and then. Yeah, I first became fully aware of the drugs when I received a phone call from the school. Up to that point, I had my suspicions, but actually had no proof.
5: For a night.
2: It was quite horrific to think, oh, my daughter, you know, into drugs. What's going on? Being ignorant about drugs myself, I felt like I was a little fish swimming in a big pond because I didn't know anything about them. You know, I'd heard names of drugs and things, but not actually what they did or how they affected people.
6: You've got two exams, haven't you, coming up in January?
7: Mm-hmm. That's not going to be fun.
6: You've got to make sure you do some revision.
0: I was really quite angry and cranky whenever I was home or whenever I wasn't high. You go up and then you just pretty much crash down through the floor.
2: She'd be on a mega high 1 minute and really down in the dumps and quite depressed the next minute. There was no kind of balance at all. Later on along the line came self-harming, which was very difficult to kind of grasp as to why she would want to do something like that to herself. it was a very hands-off relationship. I mean, emotionally, that there had been a lot going on within the family because of breakdown of my marriage, and Hannah wouldn't let anyone get close to her. It was very much, you know, you stay there and I'll stay here. I was the big bad wolf and the cause of all her problems, you know.
0: Everything just built up and I was put into counselling to fix things, but I sort of didn't want to. I wanted to sort of just escape.
2: One occasion we had a big Barney one day. It just got to the stage where if she had disobeyed me and gone off out and done what she was going to do, i.e. see her friends who were doing drugs and all of that, I was just ready to have her put into care because I, emotionally, I couldn't take any more.
0: I'd come home and she was screaming and shouting at me, and then I screamed something back and she just slaps me around the face. And I was, like, completely shocked. And my friend was at the front door dropping something down that she'd borrowed. And the look on her face was just like, she'd never seen my mum so angry.
2: It's tough to say to your kids, no, I am not going to put up with this. I won't tolerate it any longer. You want to love them, but sometimes you almost have to make them hate you in their eyes. When you practice that tough love.
5: Like the EMA and such.
3: Hannah finally realised that it was up to her to try and turn her life around.
0: After that, I did sort of slow things down a bit, and then it all picked up again a few months later. We spent a grand in a month on anything we could get our hands on. I was just like, right, yeah, my mum and everyone else is right. I'm going to die in like 6 months to a year if I'm not careful. So I just sort of... I just left that group of friends without even saying goodbye.
3: Hannah managed to pull back from the brink. With the support of her friends and family, she hasn't touched drugs for over a year.
0: It was an easy decision to make, but it was quite tricky to actually do because I was getting sort of withdrawal symptoms from the different things I took, because I took quite a lot of it, so my body just got used to it. It was quite horrible for a few months. Sort of my moods were a bit everywhere. But when I actually got through that time of trying to stay clean, like, it was so good. I went to college and the first day someone said to me, oh, do you want to buy some pills? And I was like, no.
3: So what advice and support is out there for teachers wanting to help a pupil who may have developed a problem with drugs or alcohol? They might involve specialist agencies like Are You OK? A substance misuse

0: service for under 18s in Brighton and Hove. It's staffed by a team of health, youth and social care professionals. Anna Gianfrancesco is the service manager.
1: We do the work specifically around the substance misuse, but we ensure there's a package of care around the young person addressing all the other issues within their lives, because we recognise that actually substance misuse is only one component for most young people we see, and they'll be quite be using substances or have developed problematic substance use because they're using that to help them cope with other things that are going on in their lives.
2: Okay then.
3: All right.
2: Thanks.
4: Substance misuse is something that cuts across class, culture, any sort of background that you can think of, really.
5: How are you doing? You alright?
4: I suppose the one thing that they have in common is that they are seeking help. That's obviously why they've come to access the service. But they can have a real varied range of backgrounds. Those that are doing very well in school or college, and those that aren't attending school or college because of their substance misuse a lot of the time.
6: And like, push that button, innit? Like, you know what I'm saying?
4: Like. Our team will support and work with young people through one-to-one casework, where they'll develop a care plan with the young person.
7: Here we've got a goal: reduce daily intake of cannabis.
2: Mm-hmm.
7: Yeah. One of the actions was change from skunk to solid.
4: The team will never lecture the young person or tell them what they should be doing. It's trying to get them to where they want to get to.
7: Because that was really solid. Cannabis is
6: less like
7: THC.
6: Mm.
4: Obviously, the workers will always give guidance and support that's appropriate, and make sure that the young person can make informed decisions about what they will be doing with their lives.
0: A sizeable proportion of Are You OK's referrals come from local secondary schools, highlighting the scale of the problem. It's crucial for the workers and teachers to forge links to help those pupils who may be at risk from substance misuse.
4: The referrals that we receive from schools can vary from young people being caught or suspected of being smoking cannabis, for example, outside of school, to perhaps young people who have confided in a teacher or a member of support staff at school that they have a serious problem with a substance like cocaine or alcohol as well.
7: Okay, so would it be helpful if we sent you some information, leaflets?
1: Our service is a specialist service, so we will only work with people who are showing signs of dependency or problems that have stemmed from their use. And a lot of the young people that teachers see haven't quite met our threshold, so we do give a lot of support to teachers over the phone or popping in on how to do the preventative work. So if, let's say, little Johnny has started smoking weed but he's not using regularly, then we can give advice on that.
7: It's all different things on there, all different activities you can use for a young person trying to get them to engage around looking at their substance use. It could be an ideal starting point for this young person.
3: We've got some wheels in there.
4: So yeah, we'll take them to the college along with one of the drugs boxes as well, so they can get an idea of what certain substances look like.
3: Okay.
0: New drugs are coming on the market at a bewildering rate, and teachers often don't have the necessary information to keep up to date. The outreach work that Are You OK do in schools and colleges plays a vital role in ensuring that everyone is kept aware of what's currently out there on the streets.
3: We've got some stuff on me out.
4: Yeah, we have actually. Recently, we've had quite a few requests from schools around a drug called Meow locally, which is methadrone, which is a new legal high that's come out. A lot of young people seem to be taking it under the misconception that because it's legal, it's a lot safer than perhaps illegal drugs, which unfortunately doesn't appear to be the case at the moment.
0: Highly addictive, methadrone appears to have effects similar to ecstasy and cocaine. Nobody knows how dangerous it is or what the long-term physical or mental effects are. Most worryingly, it's been linked to a number of deaths of young people in England and Sweden.
4: So there's been a lot of requests from schools and colleges to go in and deliver some sessions around that particular substance. And we've been going in to deliver training to staff as well, to sort of clue them up and bring them up to speed with methadrone and other legal highs, because this is an ever-changing sort of landscape, really, and I'm sure there'll be something new that will come along shortly as well.

0: Substance misuse agencies recognise how difficult it is for teachers to broach the subjects of drug taking. Research suggests that schools who communicate and discuss the issue in an open way with their pupils have a greater chance of success when it comes to helping them resist the pressure to experiment with drugs. However, some schools still prefer to turn a blind eye.
1: I smoked a spliff in front of one of my teachers on one of the fields by our school and didn't even say anything, didn't even notice. And I used to roll my joints really, really fat, like filled with weed. And so it was, you could clearly smell it, but he said nothing. He just stood there and spoke to me while I sat there and smoked it.

0: Sarah Buckland and Angela Knight are both higher level TAs. They work in primary schools in Bristol, and over the next 2 days, they are going to observe each other teaching small groups of children. We're going to join them, and at the end of the 2 days, with the help of a teacher, reflect on strategies for group teaching. Froombank Junior School, situated on the outskirts of Bristol, has some 200 children drawn from the local area. For the last 3 years, Sarah has been a school governor, and 2 years ago took up a position as a higher level TA.
1: I deliver ICT and PE throughout years 3 to 6. I work with small groups and we do intervention programs for numeracy, and we have just started emotional literacy groups. I work alongside the Senko and with class teacher as well, and we identified the children that just maybe need that little extra, just a little bit of confidence in their knowledge, and the focus at the moment is numeracy, still continuing with some literacy support. Now we were working on this, so who can tell me what this sum is? Sam, are you thinking really hard? Can you remember? Merwin? Georgia?
2: Division.
1: Division.
0: That's today, right. It's Angela's turn to observe Sarah teaching. Her first group are Year 4 children, who she is helping with numeracy.
1: We were talking about where if we've got something and we're going to... Let's have hands up, let's not call out, Lindsay.
3: You really need to know the group dynamics of your group. So knowing the children is the first thing. You need to know the special needs, if you have any behaviour issues that you might need to deal with in a small group situation. Follow procedure as well, be confident in your school's procedures. So for example, you know you're reinforcing what the teacher is working on. That's very valuable in any group session. Having the relationship with your teacher to know that if you have to send them back, there's going to be consequences. And that really helps, and that really secures and makes it a working environment for the children.
1: What can you see? There's what? How many groups of what number there, Lindsay?
2: Three.
1: Three groups of five. Wow.
3: To see them smile at you, to know that they've achieved something, however small, and that you've actually been a part in that. You've shared a moment in their life, and I think that's so precious. It just makes everything worthwhile.
1: Sam, well done. You've worked really hard.
0: Sarah has received a lot of encouragement from the school staff and head teacher. But becoming an HLTA has not been without its problems.
4: Before HLTA status came around, Sarah did work with groups of children

0: and did work with individual children. And when it came to doing PPA and continuing the group work, there was a great resentment from those children because they'd always seen her as being theirs. And they found it difficult to adjust to that.
1: Well, you're not running around with it like this, tied up, it's dangerous.
0: But using HRTAs and TAs for group work benefits them immensely. They build up very good relationships on the whole with the children who want to succeed for them. And I know they get a great deal of satisfaction out of seeing the children enjoy. So it becomes quite a nice little cycle of building on and moving on all the time.
2: Start the first sentence.
3: As part of her new job, Sarah also line manages the other TAs in the school. Today she's observing a colleague teaching a science lesson.
4: I now have to ensure that at the beginning of the term, their timetables are meeting the needs of their, not only the children they work with, but their teachers. That can be difficult sometimes, as communication in school isn't always the best. But it's enjoyable, I'm really enjoying it. Observing other TAs is great fun, and I think we're all close enough that we're looking at it constructively. People's perception is varied. Some see us as a helper, some see us as an actual teacher. There's no clear definition of what our role is, and each individual has a different idea.
5: So the book's called, what's the book called, Ash?
6: What a goal.
5: What a goal. Okay then, let's start reading. Let him go in goal, said Rocky.
3: And after the last lesson, Sarah and Angela have an opportunity to catch up on how the day went.
7: I really enjoyed doing the Wellington Square programme. The children seem to love the characters, which I think is so important. And I hope you saw that they've got a good understanding of the context of the text. This group, they all struggle with reading. They don't have the access to the materials at home quite often. And what we've tried to develop with them is a love of reading and to show that it's not just all about being able to do a test, to read to take a test. It's about reading for enjoyment.
8: The activities were really good because it was checking their understanding.
7: They really enjoy the activities. They can link it to the text. They're able to identify the characters. Each time you're progressing, you're reinforcing what they've previously learnt. It's fun, it's usually lively. We can often go into the ICT suite as well, which they really enjoy. And they are transferring their skills they learn in the small group into the classroom, which is really, really good.
8: So, Sarah, how do you think your numeracy session went this morning?
7: It really worries me with those children. They're lacking the confidence in class, and that's what we're trying to work on, is to encourage them to feel that it's safe enough to make that mistake if they have got the wrong answer.
8: And also, you were checking all the time their understanding, checking their answers, and I noticed one little girl was using addition instead of division.
7: Mm-hmm.
8: And you didn't just tell her what she was doing wrong, you gave her a reason why.
7: Right,
8: so really good.
7: Yeah, that's what I'm trying to develop, is to ensure that the children are having the situation where they can have the confidence to make the mistakes, and it's very easy to sort of tell them what they're doing wrong, and I want them to learn for themselves and then to feel confident that they are able to correct themselves.
3: The next day, some 5 miles across Bristol, Sarah joins Angela at Emerson's Green Primary School. Today, Angela is teaching literacy and sound discovery to small groups of Year 4 children, followed by Spanish to a whole class of Year 1 pupils.
8: Well, no day is the same because I work right the way through each year group. So I could come in and be in one class for 20 minutes, have to go, fly off and work in another class for another hour, go back to my room, have a group for ALS or springboard maths, come back into another class, or maybe in the afternoon BPA time. So it's very, very busy.
9: Okay, hands down. Mrs. Knight's group, you're going to go and work with Mrs. Knight. She's going to tell you exactly what you're going to do today. So if you'd like to go and find a seat with Mrs. Knight now.
8: You really get to know the children personally. They tell you all about their life. They respect you. When you're working with them, you can see that the progress that they're making. They really enjoy what you're doing because you've got lots of resources for them. And you can see them progress. You can go into the classroom and you can see them using strategies that you're teaching them.
10: Can you tell me where it was? Where was it? Morgan?
11: At the circus.
10: At the circus, well done. So that's on where?
8: I have a really good relationship with the other teachers. I can always get advice from them. If I

0: finding behaviour difficult, I can get strategies from the class teacher that usually works with them. If I need help with resources, any, you know, good ideas, I've just got to ask them and they're always ready to help.
1: And at the end of the lesson, Angela's group has a chance to present its work.
2: On the sentence, we had to say why, and when we had said why, we put that like that. And then we had to say what happened.
3: Well, then we were a sentence detector, so we had to find out of this sentence what question word was missing.
1: As well as teaching small groups within the classroom, Angela also has her own room for group work. Today she is using sound discovery as part of the literacy programme.
3: We're going to check our sounds again, see if we can remember them. Start with the first that we did last week.
0: Because I absolutely love sound discovery. I would like to develop it in the whole class situation, so starting down from reception and following it through, you know, because there has been studies in Bristol of how this has improved reading and spelling.
3: What word does it make? What can you hear?
4: K.
3: Ah.
4: Sh.
3: Cash. Cash. So what have you missed out? Crash. Crash.
4: Ruh.
3: Fantastic. Where does it need to go?
0: You need lots of resources. So the children are completely involved, they're doing something, so they haven't got time to actually misbehave because they're really involved, they're moving around and sort of playing games and they don't realise that they're actually learning.
3: Ship. Oh, well done, Danny, that one's yours.
5: I think that the high-level teaching assistant qualification has really benefited the teaching assistants themselves. It's not just benefiting school. I think it's helped them with their career structure. I think they feel much more valued. It's given them opportunities to develop in ways that perhaps we wouldn't have done before. So I think they're feeling much more supported than perhaps they were in previous years.
3: Buenas tardes, Pedro.
1: And for the last lesson of the day, Angela is teaching Spanish to a class of Year 1 children. As with her group work, the emphasis is on fun while learning.
3: Because he speaks Spanish, Pedro dice tocar. OK, that means Pedro says touch.
6: The faces just lit up when you brought him out.
3: I think he's really good because he's got his beard and it's a bit bit Spanish.
6: And it was another way, wasn't it, of them remembering.
3: Yeah. La boca.
6: The sound discovery. I thought that was fantastic, the way that you identified the sounds. You then manipulated them. You then applied them. Then you also did handwriting skills. And you made it fun in the meantime as well, which was just brilliant. I just wanted to take part myself.
3: Thank you. I think that's the children don't realise that they're learning because they're having fun with games, they're moving the sounds around.
6: Brilliant, absolutely brilliant. And then the splats at the end.
3: Yeah. Shop. Well done, Daniel.
6: The whole class session, Angela, when you were in with the teacher, I thought the hands worked really well because they could just see then where they were going, what they were missing, and the children were then able to extend their complex sentences and understand what they were meant to be doing. It was fantastic. Linking it with the objectives, brilliant.
1: And with a teacher on hand to give a few tips, Sarah and Angela can reflect on how their new role has affected their group work.
7: Since becoming a higher level teaching assistant, you've been doing a lot more whole class teaching. Has that impacted on your group work at all?
8: I find with the confidence that it's really boosted my own belief in myself. The strategies that I've used with the whole class, I have brought them into the group sessions as well. And likewise with the group sessions, I've used many of those with the whole class. And just really helped me to do my job more professionally, really.
3: Mm. I find that that because we do so many resources for our groups, that we know that that really works because the children are really involved, so you don't get the behavioural problems. So I found that when I'm doing my teaching, if I prepare lots of resources and lots of things with children to be doing, you know, I'm not getting the behaviour problems.
7: What particular behaviour management strategies do you find work well?
3: Yeah, I think we've got a really good relationship with the children that we work in groups. I think sometimes more than what you probably would because we get that more intimate relationship.
7: Yeah, you're on a more one-to-one basis.
3: Yes, and so they tell you things, you know, about at home and things. And so, and I think it's easier for us to remember because we haven't got a whole class of children
8: Definitely.
3: To remember everything they say, just those group of children.
8: It's very important to stick to policies and procedures as well, though, with them. They need to know the expectation from us is the same, that it's going to be from their class teacher and from any other adult in school.
1: And having spent the last 2 days teaching and observing each other, both Angela and Sarah agree that becoming an HLTA has been worthwhile.
6: Well, I really do feel if I can do it, anybody can do it. I lacked the confidence at the beginning. I didn't believe in myself.
0: It's a lot of hard work, but you know, the rewards that you get, that you come away thinking, I've done a really good lesson.
6: Once you can overcome the barriers, and that takes a little while, you really feel, it makes you feel good about yourself, and you know the children are going to respond to you really well.

0: Caroline Reps and Sarah Thomas are both higher level TAs. They have both recently completed a foundation degree for teaching assistants and both work in primary schools in Cornwall. Over the next 2 days, we will examine the challenges of teaching a whole class. We will follow Caroline and Sarah through a typical day and, with the help of a senior teacher, reflect on the strategies they find work best for them when teaching a whole class. Nestled in a small village on the Cornish coast, Deveron Primary School is housed in an old Victorian building. The school has nearly 170 children drawn from both the village and surrounding area. Sarah first started working in the school as a teaching assistant.
1: I started 7 years ago in the school and just fell in love with it. And then I just wanted to find out more. I felt that I was very underqualified for the position. I have a natural curiosity to investigate things, and I wanted to know the whole picture.
0: Today, Sarah is teaching ICT and French as part of her PPA. Teaching to whole classes is one of her new responsibilities as an HLTA.
2: We were looking at ways of improving our text, weren't we? How are we doing it?
1: On a daily basis, I work with individual children, groups of children, and the whole class. I am ICT technician, where I teach and assist the teachers in their teaching from reception to year six.
2: For example, how would I get a bracket from the top?
1: I've actually been working with a whole class for several years, but I can remember when I first did it, I was physically sick beforehand, but only on that one occasion, and then it's not been plain sailing all the time. But you've just got to make it fun, and the teachers are there to support you and help you, and they make the world a difference.
0: Sarah has received a lot of encouragement from the staff and head teacher, who appreciates the advantages of using HLTAs to teach whole classes.
3: They've got so many talents and they bring so much everyday knowledge to the work that they do. And we're so lucky here that they're so well motivated to help us with that.
2: Yeah. Well done, there's not a lot of children know that would be.
3: I always encourage any person that comes to me thinking about being an HLTA. I'd always encourage them to go for it. It gives them that high level of challenge, it gives them a greater sense of responsibility, self-esteem, self-confidence. I never minimise how hard it can be. It's a lot of hard work to get the qualification, but it's well worth it.
2: Repeat after me.
0: Today, Sarah is being observed by the other HLTA featured in this programme, Caroline Reps. They've known each other professionally for years, but this is their first opportunity to visit each other's schools and observe each other teaching a whole class.
4: Écoutez. Écoutez.
1: It is very important to keep the discipline levels because if they start going, then you've got a riot and it takes a lot longer to get back together. And being a listener and being able to project yourself. I think training and attending training and getting as much awareness of resources and courses that are available to improve your delivery, very important, as important as the status, I think, because, like I say, a lot of people can deliver, but they need to know what's available to them.
0: At the end of the school day, Sarah and Caroline have time to reflect on how well it went.
5: What I was really impressed with was, I loved your open-ending questioning. I thought that was really good. The children responded really well, and I thought your instructions were really

0: The actual scheme of works has been adapted. The new scheme of works is on the DFES website. We've also had a scheme of works that has been produced by two individuals, and we've tailored it to suit our needs.
1: Three colours.
0: I particularly love doing the French because all the children are up and enjoying themselves. They're moving around, they're addressing the kinesthetic aspects of their learning, and their smiling faces obviously show that they've enjoyed it and they have learnt some of the words.
2: The next day, and some 20 miles along the Cornish coast, Caroline is starting the day early with her pre-teaching group. Hands up.
3: Georgia. I started off about 11 years ago as a parent helper, I think as a lot of TAs do. 18 months ago, I went through the HLTA process. We just did a 3-day assessment because I think I've got so much background knowledge through the foundation degree, we were able to go through the quick route.
2: In addition to taking small groups, Caroline's new role means she teaches whole classes 3 times a week.
3: I'm actually the one that's doing all speech and language in the school. And as an HLTA, they've given me a different role. So I am actually most days doing some form of cover supervision or delivering.
2: And in teaching whole classes, holding planning meetings with the class teacher is essential.
4: The first session will probably be getting the children to talk about and to think about what they like it or don't like about it.
3: I want to ensure that they are getting the best opportunities with what I'm delivering, and it's a lot of work, I find. That's quite challenging, to make sure that we're actually following the curriculum and learning key skills.
2: Today, Caroline is teaching an art class for PPA cover. She has a TA in the classroom, along with an artist, who has been brought in to give specialist tuition. Sarah is observing.
5: And also, you could, if you're feeling daring, put in some shadows. OK, shadowing. You've done shadowing before. Have a go, Jack. Just very quickly, I'll show you what Mr. Patterson's just brought in to show you, an example of what you could do, all right?
2: Right. While Caroline enjoys teaching whole classes, she says it can be challenging.
3: I think, like most people, it's the management side of the class, especially if you maybe have one or two children who challenge you behaviourally, and that was one of the issues for me. I approached a lot of teachers, and I've spoken to a lot of teachers and said, well, how would I deal with this? What should I do? And I've picked up strategies from them and from the foundation degree training I've had. It's been really helpful.
6: So you've got to think about a design of the sunglass for a sports personality, or I say a florist. A florist is somebody who has flowers, so you can have flowers all around your glasses.
3: I find that children really respond to praise if it's constructive. They're not fooled if you're saying, oh, that's lovely, and it's not. They're not fooled, but they would want to do the best for you. And if you can really connect with them in that sense as well, that often controls behaviour, because they want to please you, they want to do the work for you. I felt the children achieved their objectives. I felt they're on task, mainly. I was a little again disappointed in my own delivery. I could have done better, but overall, I was quite pleased.
0: What were your biggest challenges for the afternoon?
3: My fear was they were going to finish too early, but I approached several teachers in the class beforehand in the school, and they all gave me ideas for things like adding shadows, having them draw background, so that I knew then I could extend them. So that was the one fear I had, so I was quite pleased that I was given support there.
2: And the work that Caroline and other TAs have been doing with the children is well appreciated by the staff and head teacher, who is keen to use the talents that are available.
7: We make sure that the work that they do in the class is something, one, that they're comfortable with, and two, is something that they've seen as a strength in their practice in the first place. So they brought a higher degree of art, and what we're seeing now is a real progression through the art skills that wasn't as apparent before, but it certainly is now, and we're very pleased with that.
2: And on hand to discuss the challenges of teaching a whole class is Porthleven's deputy head, Richard Lawrence.
8: Started doing a lot of work with the groups, and you're doing some pretty major stuff in the PPA with the children in the afternoon with the whole class. How are the strategies going in terms of dealing with those children on a larger group numbers?
0: I find it a very useful strategy is

0: when I'm in the classroom in the morning, I tend to fade into the background, be in rather discreet about where I am, and the teacher is the obvious person in command. Whereas in the afternoon, where I'm in control of the children, I feel that I'm in the front of the class, my voice is louder, and I make a larger presence of myself.
1: So you move yourself into the teaching position?
0: Into the main arena of the classroom.
1: Okay. And Karen, what have you done? I mean, what, can you say, sort of think of something specifically that you thought actually really works?
2: One strategy that I really like is positive behaviour. It's where you're praising a child and then you're hoping that the child beside, who maybe is misbehaving, will respond to that and want the praise, so they themselves will then start behaving.
3: That's a lovely start. Remember to do different shades, different colours of your shading.
4: I know, I'm going to do this.
2: I also like to wonder, if there's a child who's behaving poorly, then if I just wander across there, instead of drawing attention to them and stand by them, then often they will improve their own behaviour, because they're aware of your presence, but you're not actually singling them out, which can actually cascade them into making the behaviour worse.
1: But in the situations where you say, well, I want to gather everybody's attention together, I mean, what kind of strategies are you going to employ in class for that?
0: We use a clapping system, which similar to the football. The teacher claps a known thing and they respond exactly the same. If they don't stop and respond to him instantly, the children lose some of their time that they're allowed for choosing time at the end of the week.
1: And are you clear about expectations on the children's behaviour?
0: Yes.
1: And are the children clear that you have those same expectations as the class teacher?
0: Yeah, the consistency is there throughout the class.
1: Right. How do you think the children respond to you in that new role? Do you think it's different to how they respond to the class teacher?
2: I think initially it is.
1: Right.
2: That you have to set the ground rules in a way. They have to learn to respect you in the same way they respect a teacher.
1: Okay.
2: It's quite a big transition, I found. It's making that progression, and just they see you in a different role.
1: Okay.
2: It's hard to explain, really.
0: I found it over the past 2 or 3 years, the teaching staff talk about us not as just teaching assistants, but as other teachers in the class.
1: Yeah.
0: So the change in the management strategies of the school has helped change the attitudes towards teaching assistants.
1: About the team ethic in the school and saying we are all here.
0: We're all to teach.
1: Yeah, absolutely. And the children are there to learn, and we are the teaching team.
5: And what have Sarah and Caroline taken from these last 2 days?
0: What I found really interesting about the past couple of days is the opportunity to, after 7 years of being in one school, come and visit somewhere else that is completely different, although we've got the same sort of roles and had the same route of training. How do you feel about
2: exactly the same?
0: Done?
2: It was quite an eye-opener. I've only spent time in one school for 10, 11 years. And to go and see your class was really helpful, because you see different things that you haven't seen in your own school.
5: There are now over 10,000 HLTAs nationwide. Since the position was introduced in 2004, people like Caroline and Sarah have become an essential part of the teaching staff.
6: I think the benefits of PPA are absolutely undoubted. I think staff are far, far happier in their workload, for one. And the fact that it's an HLTA and part of our team guiding it, they have the continuity and the benefits of that. I think all staff are completely happy with that.

0: working relationship between teachers and teaching assistants is constantly evolving. Today at Rosendale School in South London, the TAs and teachers are having a workshop to revisit the working agreement they drew up 2 years ago.
1: We wrote the school policy in 2003, and I wanted to make sure that we had some very clear guidelines about what teachers could expect from teaching assistants and vice versa. It's vital to do that nowadays. The role of the teaching assistant is growing and changing all the time, and it's important for the young children that we work with that the relationship they see modelled in the classroom is a professional and effective one.
0: Kate has gathered a range of the school's TAs and teachers to look again at some of the ideas of good teamwork, role modelling, respect and communication. Two actors illustrate some of the typical tensions that can arise, and through discussion the group come up with simple solutions of how to work more effectively together.
2: Teachers will share IEP targets with teaching assistants. Well, should do.
3: Yes.
0: But first, the group rank 9 contentious statements about the role of the teaching assistant to open a discussion.
2: But it's almost like saying it's not as a matter of principle that teaching assistants should do all the photocopying.
3: Do that anyway.
1: Really interesting, and some great kind of discussions coming out of it. What possibly 2 or 3 years ago would have been vital parts of the job, you know, doing photocopying, we kind of put that in the same bracket as washing out paint pots or cleaning out the glue. You know, the insistence on and having breaks and how important that is, and a big change I think has taken place, because those are now very unimportant. And what is very important is actually the work that teachers and assistants and teachers do with the children in the classroom. So what we're going to go on to do now is Shez and Dina are going to perform some scenarios for you, some events that maybe you'll be familiar with, and then they're going to ask for some input from you as to help them out with those events. So I'm going to sit down and I'll...
4: Okay, hello everybody. The first scenario is about an NQT who's just arrived and a TA who's been here for a long time. So let's do that scenario.
1: Okay.
4: I'll be busy over here doing something.
5: Put this display up on this wall just because I thought it was better for when the pupils entered the room, they saw the display there. And I've used sellotape to put the signs up, so...
4: You shouldn't do that. You've used the wrong stuff to put it up. You've backed it in the wrong way, using the wrong lettering, and you've put it in the wrong place. Okay, so we're left there with some faces much like this. On both sides.
5: But how do you think that should be different?
6: I wouldn't tell an NQT where to display or...
4: Fine.
6: It's their classroom.
4: Sure.
6: Even though we're working as a team.
7: It goes right back to the respect thing.
5: If
7: you're not going to show each other respect, how can you expect the children to respect?
4: Right, okay, so... Respect each other.
5: Yeah,
4: okay.
5: I've been in a situation like that before, and basically what we did was I asked what she thought, and we worked together. So I'd have a basic idea in my head of what I wanted, and I'd say, have you got any ideas that you could add to that or something, and then so that you kind of work together.
4: Well, let's try that again.
5: Shez, I've got this display. I'm not sure whether to put it on this wall or on that one over there. What do you think? Got any suggestions?
4: Before you put it up on the wall, I would say this part of the classroom is normally used for the maths displays because, for some reason, if you put it over by the window, they can't see the information properly.
5: Okay. So should we put it up on that wall there, then?
4: Yeah, why not?
5: Yeah.
4: Would you like a hand?
5: Thanks.
1: I'd like a hand.
4: Let's look at the faces. Communication and... Everything. hello. Thanks for coming in. I just wanted to talk to you about what I saw in the playground with your son sort of hitting the other boy. It was pretty nasty, and just thought we should make you aware, really, of what he was doing in the playground.
5: If something like this happened, that you could get a teacher in to speak to me.
4: Well, I could do if you want me to, if you'd rather.
5: Yeah, I'd rather that, please.
4: Okay. Dean, sorry, could you come and join us? I was speaking to the parent about that incident in the playground. And she'd rather speak to you than me.
5: Okay, well, do you want to go home and I'll deal with this?
4: Okay.
5: Okay, thanks. And stop! Can we see the face of the disgruntled TA?
1: Okay, so how do you think we could do the scenario again but do it better or improve it?
3: The TA shouldn't have been dismissed like that because it's just dismissing him as if... I mean, the TA sees more of the children in the playgroup than in the playground than the teacher. If the parent's sort of, oh, you're only a TA, then is she saying to the child, oh, well, it's only so-and-so, don't worry about that, I'll see your teacher. Okay. It's just dismissing it, which is wrong.
4: So that's the first point. Is that point everybody has a unified kind of approach to what's going on?
5: She seems to think that he saw my son hitting somebody in the playground.
8: That's right.
5: And I'm just a bit worried that it wasn't actually seen by a teacher and can't actually be proven that it actually
1: was. Well, I didn't see it, now the teacher saw it, but Chez did see it, and he should be here to tell you about it because he was the one who witnessed it. And, you know, he's a valued member of staff in our school.
4: Thanks, Dina.
1: Can I see that face? Chez. And before? And after?
4: Dina, yep. I was thinking this afternoon, we're going to do potato printing.
1: Okay.
4: It's a favourite of mine.

0: But it's quite complicated. So on one table, I think I should be on the potatoes,
1: okay,
0: cutting and stuff.
1: Right.
0: And then if you were on the dyeing table over there.
1: Right, okay.
0: So we'll dye, and then we just work together.
1: Okay,
0: fine.
1: Okay. I
0: can help. So meanwhile, later on, head teacher. Oh, Dina, there's a huge problem in the library. We really need you in the library this afternoon.
1: Well, I've been asked to help with the potato printing, but I might be able to help.
0: We do really need you in the library, so if you could just come to the library and help, I'd really appreciate it.
1: Okay, I'll try. I don't think I'll be able to help with the potato printing because I'm needed in the library by the head.
0: No, can you just tell the head that I need you?
1: I don't know if I'll be able to help in the library because Paul needs me.
0: Yeah, but we really need you in the library. There's a face of frustration. Any suggestions? What we should do?
2: The teacher goes to the head.
1: Yeah.
0: Anything else? Anything else? I mean, let's say the head hadn't and the teacher hadn't met up. What could the TA do?
3: A more in-depth explanation to maybe the head.
0: Okay.
3: What really is your job?
0: So generally you're saying the assistant could possibly feel able to say, I'm sorry, I actually am being used and I'm doing good.
4: Yeah, explain the activity as well, and so that the head's more aware of what the need is.
0: Over here, head teacher. Dina, we really need your help in the library today. Could you help me?
1: Well, I'm actually helping Paul doing the potato printing, and he's planned his lesson around the fact that I'm going to be helping.
0: Yeah, but can you just tell him that I need you? Because this is really important. Can you tell him that I need you this afternoon?
1: Well, I've already said that I would do that, and I'd quite like to do it. But, I mean, I can help in the library tomorrow.
0: Okay, that's great. That sounds good. Maybe I'll just speak to your teacher myself, and then that'll be good. But sorry to bother you. Thanks very much.
1: Sorry.
0: And let's have a look at the face. That's much better. Let's take the scenario further and have me talking to myself about using the PTA.
1: I think I want to see that.
0: Mr. Sherrard, I think we ought to liaise about use of your assistant. Yes, I totally agree, head teacher. Let's meet over a pint. Yeah, good idea. So, that's all the scenarios. So that's the end of our bit at this moment. So thank you for taking part and for all your input at that point. Thank you.
5: A couple of things that kind of came up from those discussions, as you notice, my big ears, I'm earwigging into everything that you're saying. I think the first one was about role model, about how you're all talking about how modelling good and positive relationships and good behaviour in front of the children and the parents and how important that is. The other big word that came up for me was respect. You were talking about how important it is to have respect for each other and to show that respect to the children. The importance for communication, how important it is for you to talk to each other and to share your ideas and your information. And then this whole notion of teamwork, building up and developing teamwork. And that's great because in our next activity, we're going to get rid of teamwork and we're going to pit you against each other because we're going to have teaching assistants versus teachers. What you're going to have in your teams is a set of cards with words on them. And all you have to just do is decide in your teams whether or not the word belongs with the teacher or the teaching assistant. On your marks, get set.
0: Okay, now off to a flying start. The teachers, Debbie here's got an excellent two-handed action. Let's through it. Good teamwork here from the TAs. Discussing every move. There's a few comments here such as, some of them are the same. They're all the same, actually. Really, really making a quick job of this. Okay, time up. The teachers are standing here proudly next to their board. And we can see they've a lot of the similar ones here. They haven't used all the words, they've left some of them off, which is interesting. And if we come over here as well, we've got a similar situation. They've used all the words. Which is, again, interesting difference in approach to this.
5: I think that's very interesting. I think, for me, actually, one of the most interesting conversations was between Heather and Debbie about whether or not entertainer should go up on the board. And I'm glad to know that you entertain your children, Heather. And in the end, decided to take them down. I think that's very interesting. And I'm actually not at all surprised that you opted not to have childminder at all. And I think it's quite interesting that the teaching assistants that's not a problem for you to include. And I do think that does show the nature to a certain extent of the difference in the roles. And I think it comes back to something Debbie was saying earlier about you see the kids in the playground.
6: That as well in a classroom situation, and they've just come back

0: from the playground, the teacher would sort of look and say, are they all right?
1: Yeah.
0: And you, while they carried on teaching, you would pick them up, take them out and have a chat with them to see what was going on. The teacher can't stop that, the rest of the class. They can't do that, whereas we can.
1: Yeah, I think that's really interesting. But I think also, I suppose what I found remarkable is that really on the whole, there is very little difference between the way that you see your two roles. And in actual fact, as far as when the teachers did theirs, they don't see the roles differently at all. There's no perceptible difference. One of the things I want us to do now is an activity called In the Other Person's Shoes. And then we're going to think about what the stresses and strains of each other's jobs might be.
2: When you look at the teachers, what do you think? Oh, I couldn't do that.
3: I couldn't do the job. No.
2: Why? What is it?
3: I think the stress.
4: It's a lot of paperwork.
2: And what would cause it, do you think?
3: Parents.
2: So dealing with parents.
3: Parents.
2: That's interesting.
5: Parents. I definitely agree with you. Like in that scenario there, you are getting kind of pulled in two directions because a lot of you work in more than one classroom.
3: Yeah.
5: And so that, you know, so that is kind of, you know, it's that kind of for you having to sort of negotiate with the teachers as well.
6: It's one of the things I think would be most stressful is only having a very short time to understand what it is the teacher wants you to do during that lesson.
1: Yeah. You're asking, then you could think, well, let's have all the TAs start 15 minutes earlier in the morning. But for some of them, there's a childcare kind of pressure.
6: Yeah.
1: It's a really difficult one. Yeah. And I'm not sure what the perfect resolution is to it.
3: TA permanently in one class is much better than keep moving them about.
1: Yeah. Yes, when the relationship works well.
2: I think it's very interesting because I think one of the big things that you're talking about is time and commitment. And I suppose one of the big differences between the two jobs that we haven't really touched on until now is to do with the hours. And a lot of the time I've thought that if that wasn't a problem putting in the hours, quite a lot of you would be teachers, but quite a lot of you are teaching assistants is because you've got young families at home and you've made a commitment that you want to find a job where you can do both things at the same time. I think the other important point that's come out from that is about consistency, how much easier it is when the teacher is working with one teaching assistant and the teaching assistant is working with one teacher, because then you build up a relationship. And I think that's something for us as the management to bear in mind about how we do timetabling and things like that, because it's coming across very strongly that the best relationship and the best work comes from when there is that kind of consistency. Which kind of brings us on quite nicely to really what's the kind of the closing stretch really of this whole session and the point that where we started. And that's to look at our policy from 2003.
5: You aim for something at the beginning of the week, it might change.
7: You build up a relationship with the teacher, you know roughly what the teacher does.
0: There might be a new child to the class teacher as well.
3: Yes.
0: It'd be nice to go through it together.
2: I think there are certain things that we'd agreed in 2003 that actually have got kind of lost by the wayside, and I think it'd be very interesting. I think the people who did the workshop will be going into their classrooms and saying, hey, I need to do this and we must do that. And so I do think that they'll be quite, it'll be quite an interesting development afterwards.

0: This is Plashet School for Girls in the East End of London. It's a popular local school which achieves above average results for its pupils. It's the middle of the summer term, and Atia is a special needs pupil who is going to start at the school in September.
1: Hello, Atia. We're going to have a look around the school this afternoon?
2: Yeah, okay. Absolutely. Looking
1: forward to it, aren't you? First of all, we're going to go across the road to the other side.
0: She's come to the school with the Senko from her primary school to have a look around.
3: It is a big transition from primary to secondary. It's a big change from mainly one class teacher to lots of different teachers, new subjects, new demands, more children, bigger buildings, finding your way around. So there's lots of different issues.
2: Yeah.
1: Computer room.
2: And more access to computers, yeah.
1: And do you recognise this lady in here? No?
2: No.
1: Mrs. Besley, going to be your head of year.
4: Did she come for induction day?
1: Yeah, she came for induction day.
4: So who's your fourth tutor? Who?
5: Miss Barry.
4: Miss Barry? All right, yeah. You'll get on very well with Miss Barry, she's lovely. Right, okay. We should look forward to seeing you then.
0: As part of Plashet School's transition policy, all prospective pupils visit the school in advance. This is particularly important for special needs pupils, so the school can assess any difficulties they might have and what arrangements might be needed for them.
1: You okay walking around now?
5: All right.
1: Nearly finished,
0: if you're not. Atia has some weakness on the left side of her body, so the school's primary liaison officer is keen to see how she manages with the extra distances and flights of stairs she'll have to tackle here, compared with her primary school.
5: Do they get a plan for school?
1: Well, they get two helpers for the first day, right. Taking them to lesson.
5: Yeah.
1: And obviously, someone who's got difficulties may have someone like a buddy system.
5: This isn't this area, isn't it? Do they come out and sit out?
1: So you can play, sit out here. Break times, dinner times, yeah. And there's a sort of garden area around there.
5: Okay.
1: It's now for drama and music.
5: Yeah.
1: And, so that's the actual teacher singing to a class.
5: Yeah, it's karaoke, isn't it? That'd be good. Would you like karaoke?
1: So we'll have a music lesson once a week as well.
5: Yeah.
1: So they'll either come to there or to that room there.
5: Okay.
1: The two music areas. When you have heard it, you're either going to come to this room here, Mrs. Butt, or the room on the end down there, Dr. Zaffer. Okay, so it's one of these two rooms. So it's quite easy to get. Six floors on this side.
5: Oh my goodness.
1: So obviously
5: you need the lift, don't you?
1: When you have RE, one lesson a week, it's right at the top, so right at the sixth floor.
5: Yeah, definitely need that.
1: Definitely need that.
5: Yes.
1: So that,
5: okay.
1: We can sort that out. Or if she's with an LSA, then they will automatically take her up in the lift.
5: Fine, that's good.
3: It's a busy term when we are doing as much as we can so that we're ready for 1st of September. We're up and running and we have a staff meeting and the teachers will get a profile book. And each new student will have their own individual profile with a little picture, and we will tell the teachers, we'll highlight anything in a staff meeting from day one.

0: on, that they'll know the new students that are having and what their particular needs are and some strategies.
1: These are Year 7 students. It's now nearly a year since they started at the school. Among them is Ollie Ronke. She has a hearing impairment. She's been at the school. Various special arrangements have been put in place for her, including a microphone transmitter for the teacher.
2: OK, girls, can I have everyone looking this way and listening, please? If you need to collect a new book from the shelves, or if you want to ask me for any advice...
1: This is a timetabled library session.
2: And let's say that by 5:30, we're all busy getting on with our reading or our reading journals.
1: What's it like for the teacher to have a hearing impaired pupil in her class?
3: I was quite intimidated at first, really, because I hadn't had hearing impaired children in my class before. And, you know, when in the beginning of a year, when you've got a whole new class and all the different names to learn, you can sometimes forget that there are children there for whom it's even more difficult, the transition. Initially, Ollie Ronke didn't have the right sort of microphone in her earpiece to use this, so we had to be very careful to ensure that we were very clear about, enunciating clearly and loudly. And with Ollie Ronke, she takes a lot of cue from reading lips, so we have to make sure she sits at the front. It's a whole class thing. I mean, we all have to be very conscious that there are girls in here with additional needs and that we all don't forget about them.
4: Well, Ollie Ronke is a very special case because she came from Canada. She was in a very small special school with just deaf children, and she arrived in this enormous girls' school in the East End. And I think it's actually been quite remarkable how well she's adjusted to this enormous place and just finding her way from one thing to the other.
1: Ollie Ronke also has one-to-one reading sessions.
5: Okay, let's read this one then.
6: When he a nice roly-poly pudding, I'm going to eat him.
5: Okay, pudding.
6: Pudding. Mm-hmm. Rachel put a crying, just yes. Terrible tears.
5: Yes. How does the story end, do you know?
6: I think they went back to his father's house, something.
5: Okay, so they didn't get eaten by the witch?
6: Huh?
5: Did they get eaten by the witch?
6: Gretel destroyed the witch inside the fire stuff.
5: Okay, good. You're reading very well. You're pronouncing well at the moment, Ollie Ronke. Thank you. She arrived with a low reading age, a low spelling age, and we're obviously working to improve those. She does find a lot of lessons difficult to access, which is why she has an assistant with her quite a lot of the time. But she is accessing the lessons because we cater for every range of ability. And we're waiting to, we're seeing what happens.
7: Ah oui. Encore une fois, récréation.
8: Récréation.
7: Description.
1: This is a Year 7 French lesson, and Ollie Ronke is sitting at the front with her support worker.
7: Récréation.
8: Récréation.
7: Excellent. Excellent.
9: When she first came, she was very withdrawn, very shy. And I think that we've seen such a change in her in the last couple of months. And it gets better every lesson. She's so much more responsive. And there's a little light in her eye, because she really understands what's going on.
7: Chloé a 6 cours le lundi et le vendredi. Qu'est-ce que vous pensez? Chloé a 6 cours le lundi, le samedi.
10: Non,
7: parce que samedi, il n'y a pas...
10: Jeudi.
7: Oui, ok, bien, c'est le jeudi. Quel est le mot?
10: Ray.
7: Oui, très bien. Il y a une récréation à 10 heures et le déjeuner commence à...
4: we're still learning about what Olorunki can and can't do and where her difficulties are. And I don't think that we could pigeonhole them even now. I think we still need some time. And certainly, I would imagine by the end of term, we'll have a much better picture of Olorunki.
8: I've got lots of things to show you. Because Malia isn't able to speak for herself,
1: This is a major end-of-year review meeting for one of Plashet School's Year 7 special needs pupils, Malia.
8: This meeting's going on.
1: Around the table are all those who have been supporting Malia through the year, including school staff, outside agencies, and her parents.
8: And also to think...
0: Malia was one of the most challenging students we've had here. She's a student who, in many areas, would be in special school. She wouldn't be in a mainstream school. She doesn't speak.
4: No.
0: She's working at sort of P level 3.
8: And this is just really saying, what has she achieved in year 7 at Plashet School? Well, she can find her way to the places that she needs to go to.
11: When she goes over the other side, she will come straight out the lift and right round to her right lesson on her own, because I walk behind her.
8: So she's really got to know her surroundings. I've explained that she can concentrate really well. She can understand things that she's shown if we sort counters and so on. Yeah, well done. We now know that she does have autism, which wasn't known at primary school. And so these are just some basic facts about Malia as a summary. I've put here that she taps her objects. We can see her when she taps her objects on her lower lip. We can let her handle things. I mean, when she came, it was very hard. She had so many people to get to know, so different to primary school, where she's had fewer people. But here, and I think she's done really well with working with so many different staff. She goes into the library, she likes looking at books, you can see her there, she's looking through the books, particularly if it involves her. Sign along, do you want to explain about sign along?
4: Yes, we have a weekly group of children who work on different subjects, and we use some signs and some speech, and we use a lot of objects and pictures and modelling.
8: Because at the moment she's really happy. Yeah. We know that she's really involved in that activity. There are other times when, you know, her face is sort of a bit more neutral. Maybe she'll tolerate the activity but not be particularly keen on it. And there are times where she definitely will refuse the activity. She will vote with her feet, she'll wander off. So we do know when she doesn't want to do something. How does Malia communicate? Obviously, that's a really, really key skill. And she doesn't speak, but she does. We've just heard that. She makes noises, particularly when she's especially involved in an activity. And we've noticed a sort of quite a range of sounds, haven't we? Actually starting to make sort of like consonant sounds. So when we do work with her, we do try to establish eye contact and make sure that you're hearing us. Yeah? Which you are at the moment, aren't you? What's this? Lovely noses. Now, we're trying to develop her use of technology. She's just looking at some technology there.
4: If you're watching her now, she's really very interested in what's going on with the filming.
8: Yeah.
4: And she's making lots of good communication about, I want to see that and I want to know what's going on and I'm interested. So I think there's lots of communication there. Mm. We just need to tap in and be able to answer her.
8: Mm. It is interesting, given time, she's starting to really explore her environment now. She's looking around and seeing what's new and what's different here.
12: So you may want to build in all those things that she feels familiar with and safe about in order to make sure that her transition into year 8 is successful.
8: Right, that's a good point. Well, thank you all very much for coming. And well done, Malia, because she's really kept going and shown us so much during this meeting, so well done.
13: Anyway, thank you very much.
12: No,
13: you do very hard work. Thanks. I know it's no easy job. You know.
4: If we're not continually evaluating what they're doing, what we're doing, how what we're doing is making, you know, is giving them the opportunities to progress and to access the environment, then we're not doing our job.

0: I didn't ask for shnees, I'd be in trouble.
1: I never used to be able to talk to people like I do now.
2: I feel more confident. I don't feel less shy.
3: At Sackville Community College in East Grinstead, West Sussex, the Special Needs Department are developing strategies for enabling less academic students to succeed. Central to that is a reduced curriculum for selected students.
4: The school was looking at an alternative curriculum for pupils that have had learning difficulties and behaviour problems. And the first year, they were called the ACE group. Alternative Curriculum...
5: Enrichment,
4: that was it. So that was the first year we'd had that. That was the ACE group. And they had, it was quite a difficult group that had a lot of behaviour problems that had been with us all the way through the school. Anyway, last year I started working with a different group of pupils from year 10. They wanted a different name, so that's how the STAR group came up, which was Students to Achieve Results.
5: I think by the time we get to year 10, students are making choices about what they want to do. And with the STAR group, we know those choices are going to be a little bit more limited by the very nature that they're not going to have all the doors open to them, because they're not going to get a string of A star to C grades at GCSE. Chasing 9 is a lot for many of them. It's much too much. They need something more vocational and practical, because many of them have skills in that area.
6: In previous years where there have been dictates that students have to follow a full curriculum, sometimes including a modern foreign language, some students have found that so difficult and so challenging that in switching off that has affected their behaviour and attitude to school. Mm. So having that greater flexibility has been a very important step forward for us.
4: They're a fantastic group of kids. They really, really are. They have been involved with the department, one mother, all the way through school. We have 4 children there, four young people, who have got statements. So they also have a support teacher that's involved with them on their other subjects. And the rest are students that have had learning problems through school.
7: I get like words round the wrong way and capital letters and sentences.
1: I'm dyslexic and I'm not very good at spelling or writing, so they help me with that.
8: Because I can't concentrate in lessons, I can't understand like what they're saying to me. If I get something to do, if they ask me what to do, I wouldn't understand it. And then I can't do it, and I can read some bits, but it's quite hard for me.
9: I find it hard to work in classrooms with like loads of people. It's just easier to work with few people, because teachers can help you more.
3: The STAR group study a reduced curriculum of 5 GCSEs and take vocational courses alongside that.
4: We have a connection with Crawley College. And there's a vocational unit which is over the other side of town, and there's 2 tutors there that do construction skills and motor mechanic skills. And so for half a day, those that have wanted to go on that, and it's probably about half of the STAR group, actually go over there, and again they're on a structured course learning the skills that they want to do.
10: As long as it's not Western and corroded in any way or got holes in it, that's the perfect place for the axle stands.
5: But at the end of it, hopefully they will achieve far more than they would have done if they'd have been studying 2 academic subjects.
4: If we can keep them interested in school and also get them out at the end with some certificates, because at the moment they can't see really what it's all about, and we know that they do, we don't want them to get lost in the mess, then that's one of the big aims. The other thing is to

0: you know, support those that are perhaps more fragile emotionally.
1: For students like David, emotional support has been fundamental to his success at school.
2: Because it's like a home for me, really, because they help me with every problem I have. If I do have any major issues, they can talk it out with me. It's just like talking to someone you really, one of your best friends.

0: The 13th,
1: yeah. I remember it being very close, wasn't it?
0: Mm.
1: And she, yeah, you say with St Catherine's Hospice, she was in there for quite a long time, wasn't she?
0: Yeah.
1: And then she came home.
0: Yeah, and then she went back again.
1: Did she? Yeah, okay. But, but you were amazing. I remember you being absolutely amazing. Because I felt you needed to share it with other people. You needed to share it with places that you... Well, you tell me what you felt about who you could...
0: Well, I felt I don't like keeping things in, so you have to say it. If you want to say something, you better say it.
1: Mm.
0: And I told you everything I felt, really. I got it out and I used to, keep it in. For the first couple of days, I just couldn't believe it. You're just like, no, she's not really gone, is she? And every day, I still think now, oh, she's sitting on the couch and I'm waiting for her when I get home from school. I remember I never had a day off school because of it,
1: because
0: I felt I needed to be around people I knew to get it over and up. And I came up here about once a day, maybe twice a day.
1: Yeah.
0: And I just helped.
1: And
0: me.
1: You were lovely. You were absolutely lovely. You just came in and we'd be able to tell by you how you were feeling. But you never. What I remember from you is that although you were really low, you did come here and you fitted in and you never made over demands on people. You were just wanted. You know, you were just quiet with us, really.
0: Yeah.
1: This department was very important, you know. I think both myself and Anne were very important to him. He knew that he needed to talk. He needed, the crisis chair was his. He had a block booking, you know. He needed the comfort of knowing he could just come in here and say, I'm feeling really down, or I just need time out.
2: Good day. Hang up next time you've got the right idea.
1: Again, he's someone that we're totally impressed by. He's always wanted to do the positive stuff. And he's the lad that, is now going to go to one of the big hotels around here. He knows what he wants to do. He's going to get an apprenticeship in a hotel. He knows where he's going. You know, it's great.
3: We've also seen him work through his grief.
1: Yes.
3: And we've seen him emerging out the other end of it, really. I mean, anniversaries are difficult for him, as they are for anybody, and we give continued support during those times, but we have seen him work through it.
1: Yeah.
0: I want to be a chef when I'm older. I've been to a restaurant. I've worked there for my work experience, Gravetye Manor, and I'm going to be doing a 3+2 at Ashdown Park, and that means I'm going to be in school for 3 days and go out to work for 2 days.
1: So find images. Folks, can you, when you find an image, if it's going to be one that you're going
4: another
1: to
4: recent
1: off,
4: strategy is the Young Enterprise Group.
1: Around it? And the Young Enterprise Group is a national organisation that encourages schools to run Young Enterprise Groups where they form a business, sell their shares, make stuff, sell it, make a profit, and, pay their VAT and go to the bank and open a bank account and all this sort of stuff. So we have been doing that for 2 years and it's been excellent. We are really high profile in the school. We've decided that every festivity is a marketing opportunity and we've done craft fairs and things like that. And what has been brilliant, I think, which was one of the reasons I wanted to do it, was that they were doing craft-based things, but they didn't have to evaluate, apart from how much can we sell it for. They didn't have to evaluate what they were doing. It's just, we like doing that, let's make it. Can we make it? No, we can't. Or, yes, we can. So that was, one of the big encouragements for doing it.
0: Because we run our own business and we sell stuff to make money and we make a profit.
1: Halloween merchandise, cushions £2 and £1, cards 50p. Shall we sell glow sticks?
2: Yes.
1: 20p for two?
5: It's gone up. Yeah.
1: Shall we? We'll give it a whirl anyway. What we'll have to do is find a, way of just, I'll try and get some black ring string, bow.
2: If you know who Batman is, put your hand up.
4: Equally.

0: important brilliant. Are the five okay. GCSE
1: David,
0: courses.
1: Should I take that as a yes? Or
2: yeah,
1: no?
2: You do know. Right, good lad. Put your hands down for a moment.
3: I think what you also do have to do is make sure that any teacher that is involved with a group like the STAR group, do treat them with respect. They know if they're not being taught well. They know if they're getting the short end of the stick. So the teachers that they have need to be very committed to what we're aiming for these pupils. You know, that it's not the bottom set. You know, it's not that at all. This is what the vision is for this particular group of students, and we want that to work.
1: Holy Robin Redbreast, Ned, Nest Egg Shocker. Holy row me over in the clover. I'm not playing ball boy any longer. If you're a ball boy, what do you not get to do?
4: Do all the good stuff.
1: Yeah.
5: He's making tea. And
1: yeah.
2: Okay, one, two, three, four lines down. Make a note, ditch me in the gutter. Yeah, Batman has ditched him. It is a bit harsh, isn't it? I agree. So he doesn't actually fly, but he does, you're right. He has all this kind of really flash equipment, like the Batmobile. He has equipment that sometimes makes it appear like he needs amazing tricks, you know, special ropes and all these sorts of things. Yes, go on.
4: He has the bat signal in the air.
2: Bat signal. Now that links to the symbol of the bat, doesn't it? You're right, he has the bat signal.
6: Well, because there's a smaller group of us, we have the teacher. Well, the teacher helps us more because she hasn't got like 25 other people to deal with, so you have more of a chance to learn and things.
7: I couldn't concentrate in a big class like 32 people in it, but now I can concentrate a lot better.
8: Because there's not a lot of us.
7: No.
8: So a teacher can spend time with all of us.
9: Often students like that will have a diet of 9 sessions of failure after failure, and you know, with the best will in the world, even though they're fantastic students and hard working, if you keep getting, you're not doing very well in this subject and you're not doing very well in this subject, they're going to switch off, and this way they won't switch off, and they'll know that the school are working for them. You know, they're special.
6: I want to be a firefighter.
7: Well, I'm doing hairdressing at the moment, but I want to go on to like working with animals and that.
10: Something like a nurse or something, like be a midwife or like work with little kids or something.
9: You know, caring, creative, competent, capable. That's what we want. Confident students out there who are able to fulfil themselves, really. You know, who can be who they want to be, who they set out to be when they were 4 and 5 and didn't realise that they were going to have some difficulties at school, because school was the exciting thing that you went to when you were big.
7: I understand what I go through, and I understand that I have trouble with doing things. And it upsets me sometimes, but I know that I can do it, really. Same as everyone else.

0: Otto Harris City Technology College is all can achieve, and this is especially true of the 10% of students who are dyslexic. Every year these students gain between 70 and 80% 5 or more top GCSE passes. The school puts its success down to a well-equipped resource centre for students with dyslexia based within the school, and a dedicated Senko and specialist dyslexia teacher, Debbie Hart, who works closely with students outside the classroom, providing them with strategies to help support them back in the classroom. Many of Debbie's teaching methods can be employed in any mainstream school. This programme focuses on these strategies.
1: We make every effort to make sure that we identify all our dyslexic students. We have an ongoing screening programme. My assessment will initially look at what is their educational potential, how bright they are, and then we're comparing that with what is their

0: Reading ability, their accuracy, their fluency, their comprehension. Usually a good indicator of dyslexia is when the children appear to be very bright orally and can discuss things, are picking up information in classrooms, but then are having difficulty expressing that on paper. They might be struggling with their reading. They might have trouble trying to get information down in sequences on paper. Teachers should be looking for students that are having problems with organisation. Those students who don't remember what it is they're supposed to be doing when you've just finished explaining to the class exactly what they're supposed to do.
1: The use of IT complements classroom-based teaching and learning.
0: They can change
1: the
0: order.
1: Students.
0: Multisensory learning means learning through a range of senses. This is very important for dyslexic students because they will have difficulties with learning through one or more of those senses. They might have visual perceptual problems, they might have auditory problems. So by appealing to all the senses, it makes it more memorable for them and they learn better.
2: So I just talk it through the programme.
0: We use a range of software to support our dyslexic students. IT is very important for them. Quite often they're very adept with computer usage. And also computers are non-judgmental. And you're able to produce something that looks as good as everybody else's work at the end of the day.
1: Inspirations is one of the programs used by the school. It helps dyslexic children to sequence ideas and is one of many products available to teachers.
0: One of the problems that dyslexic students have is getting down on paper the information that they want because they have trouble trying to think about the way the ideas come out. Their ideas won't come out in a linear sequence. So by using this, they can brainstorm it onto the computer, then think afterwards what kind of sequence they want it to be in. And the program also will put it into a bulleted form, and it will also help them then transfer it into a word processing package.
3: I'm just using this mind map to help me with my history. This entire thing is just spider diagram of my ideas from Britain in 1750 to 1900. I've just got these little notes to help me. I can remember little things like the government was very powerful and enforced law. I find quite a lot because it's not all on one page and I can like read these chunks and then I can remember it a bit more.
1: James is in year 8. Like all the other dyslexic students, he visits Debbie once a week for some one-to-one support.
4: In this school, actually, like, dyslexia isn't, like, a disease to this school. Like, they know how, like, people like me struggle.
1: Another IT package used by Harris College is Units of Sound. It's one of many software options available on the market to help students with literacy skills, including reading, spelling, memory and dictation.
0: For example, you might have a couple of children, two or three children, all working on units of sound, but they could be working at different levels. There are three levels in the programme for reading, spelling, memory, dictation. Some of the children might be working at higher levels for their reading and lower levels for their spelling. They will be working on different aspects within that based upon what they already know and what they don't know.
5: Tug a rug. Puff.
0: Dyslexia can affect the way that you speak. One of the problems that a number of dyslexic people have is with the pronunciation of multisyllable words. Because they have problems with sequencing and short-term memory, quite often they mispronounce such words.
6: The unit of sound is
0: Right, say the sound.
6: Say that sound.
0: Good.
5: Spur.
6: Spur.

0: curb.
1: Curl, curl, curl.
0: Curl.
2: Right. Just check this one for me. What was this one?
1: Curl, curl.
0: Curl.
2: Good. What was this one?
1: Curb, curl, curl.
0: Curb.
2: Good. Well done.
1: Has the frog gone?
2: Has the?
1: Fog. Fog.
2: Fog.
1: Fog.
2: Fog. Fog gone. Right.
1: Has Dad gone off on a job?
0: Has Dad gone off on a job?
2: Right, before you do that, I want you to listen to that one again for me.
0: Has Dad gone off on a job?
2: Okay. Okay, now that's shown so many of red because at the beginning of the sentence with the first word was has, not have, and it's thrown out the rest of the sentence. Happy?
3: Yep. Dyslexic students are commonly mistaken for being lazy and careless.
4: The teacher will have a conversation with the child. The child will be very articulate, come out with some amazing language, amazing descriptions, very colourful, very creative. They then ask the child to write it up, and of course the child isn't able to write in the same kind of language as it's able to speak. And so then, of course, they assume, oh, the child is lazy, they're not trying, they're not applying themselves. What actually they're doing is working really hard to find strategies and accommodations around spelling particular words or avoiding spelling words. So the children are often working 10 times harder, but appearing to be working less.
3: Often the focus is on students' problems and not their strengths. This can have a negative effect on their self-esteem.
5: It was very good at mathematics, mental arithmetic, but when it came down to a written question, he couldn't access that. So as a consequence, he got very frustrated and virtually gave up.
4: So if a child makes it to secondary school without being picked up on their dyslexia, what they may see is children who appear slightly disengaged, quite low confidence, and the danger is that whilst they're moving from classroom to classroom, teachers have a very minimum time to actually make a big difference, and so that self-confidence will just fall and fall unless it is actually truly picked up.
6: And it took until sort of virtually the end of his first year here to really gain self-confidence, self-esteem.
1: I do think my confidence improved because at my primary school I just sit in the corner, basically don't say anything unless I'm talking to my friend, but here I'm more confident, put up my hand, if I get it wrong, I try again.
2: It was soon recognised that what was good practice for dyslexic students is excellent practice for everybody else. You will find teachers here incorporating a range of strategies and learning styles in all their lessons.
7: One of the main problems, I think, is confidence. James, for example, in my Year 8 class, he's quite shy, but I do think he's improved since September with me in terms of contributing to lessons and putting his hand up. And he can be quite enthusiastic, which I'm always really pleased with. Read out what you've written. Shh, James.
8: To get some rocks off the top of my roof.
7: OK, to get some rocks. I went on the roof to get some rocks from the top of the roof. We've already said that, haven't we? So I'd get some rocks from the top.
8: Yeah.
7: And then what? Because even orally, he's not very clear. And his enunciation isn't very clear. So sometimes I have problems understanding what he's saying, but obviously I have to react to it very carefully because I don't want to undermine his confidence in the fact he's volunteered in the first place. I think you have to learn to read for meaning and be selective in your marking in terms of not questioning every spelling. If they're conveying a sense that they understand the task and they've made an effort to complete it.
2: That's one for you.
3: During their weekly sessions in the resource base, dyslexic students work through various targeted exercises with Debbie to improve aspects of their literacy skills.
2: Jump. Perhaps it might be a particular spelling that you're working on, or a particular group of letters within a spelling that we're looking at. So they're looking for families of words with the same spelling patterns.
9: What is the difference between this word and the word you saw previously? Here's a good clue. It's called a what?
10: Syllable.
9: It's a suff.
10: Suffix.
9: It's a suffix.
2: Yes,
3: Debbie
2: well done.
3: Debbie demonstrates a few simple tips that any teacher can use to make their classroom dyslexia friendly. Provide a list of key vocabulary for your subject and make sure key words are visibly displayed around the classroom. Do not give long lists of spelling words to learn. Two or three are as much as a dyslexic student will manage, and it is better if they are related. Write assignments and homework planners yourself for students who struggle to make out their own handwriting, so they are able to read it when they get back home. A laminated timetable is useful for students to scribble notes on of important things to remember to bring in for lessons. Don't correct all mistakes in written work. It's too discouraging. Mark positively. More ticks for the good bits.
2: What we try to do as the students get older is to encourage them to bring their work to us when they need help, rather than saying to them, you must come and see me so many times a week. Also, at that time, they're usually thinking about going on to university, and we sit and talk about the kinds of things that they're going to need.
11: I mean, I managed to get an A and a B for English GCSE, something which was completely impossible. I failed to get a level 3 in my year 6 SATs, but after doing 3 years at Harris, I managed to get to a level 7. At the moment, I'm looking for a university for September 2007. So the short term is to finish A-levels in maths, physics and distance learning psychology, and then hopefully I'd like to get on a course to study astrophysics at degree level, and hopefully eventually move on to master's and PhD in astrophysics. In year 7 I wouldn't be able to stand here in front of this camera. I was a shy kid. I couldn't put my hand up, couldn't answer questions. Now I'm really outgoing in lessons. I've got friends which I didn't have before, and I really just developed as a person and through the help of the teaching methods here.

0: Ramsgate, Kent, on a fine summer morning, has a deceptively calm appearance. The town's mix of predominantly white working class and recently arrived refugees has not always been well served by local schools, trying to meet the needs of young people like these from the Newington estate. These are the students who have failed to make the grade in Kent's selective system.
1: Newington Hill Massive is Newington, straight up. Like, it's a big gang that think that they're well cool, but I don't know why they call themselves Newington Hill Massive. There ain't no hills in Newington.
2: They call it the ghetto, innit?

0: It's always like people are stay in the council flats, so that's why it's always trouble like that, because no one has nothing to do.
1: At the stunning new Marlow Academy, opened in Newington in 2006, head teacher Ian Johnson has championed an approach which aims to put an end to decades of underachievement by focusing on the social and emotional needs of the children.
2: Way back in 2002, the decision was taken to replace the Ramsgate School, our predecessor school, with an academy. The Ramsgate School had struggled for many years to attract students, to get the grades up. And I guess as a last throw of the dice, it was felt that an academy was the solution.
3: When it was the Ramsgate School, people used to think that it was a really bad school. But I think that having this school here has actually done something for Newington. Before it didn't have anything, the school was a wreck. And then they built this school, and it's actually a good school, considering the fact that it's in Newington as well. I like it.
2: When I looked at the plans for the building, I could see all sorts of potential disasters if we'd organised and run the school in a traditional sort of way. Our longer school day with our longer learning sessions with breaks in the middle, our staff having their lunch with the students and being there at break time to talk to them, were all designed to create and generate a school community that was almost self-regulatory, so that the whole discipline, authoritarian approach that many secondary schools have taken traditionally wouldn't be needed.
4: Chat with me tomorrow.
5: Hello. Right. See you later, miss.
4: See you, sweetheart.
1: When Ian Johnson first became here, Lynn Hodges wondered whether she hadn't heard it all before.
6: I went from one failing school with these kids to the next failing school with these children. Each time we were told there was a new head, which there was about 10 or 11 I can remember. Each time things were going to be different. You won't be the failing school. You will have this opportunity. It would turn your lives around. And time after time, we were told all this in the beginning and it came to nothing. We were still a failing school. I didn't really think in the beginning that Ian was any different. After a few weeks, I realised that he did believe in the kids, that his whole ethos was the child is first, the child comes first.
2: The children that come here get shouted at enough without us doing it as well. They feel low enough anyway, having failed their 11 plus, without us making them feel worse about themselves. And our job is actually to model and demonstrate a far more appropriate way of being with other people, and to encourage and nurture their emotional health and not put them down.
7: Can you show me where that is?
1: As part of the school's child and community-centred approach, one of Lynn's jobs is to organise Butterflies, a 12-week transition course for Year 6 pupils from local primary schools. This week, the Butterfly students are visiting the English department.
8: We are making a newsletter about Butterfly Club, yeah, which is quite fun to do.
7: The point of it is so we get to know where all the classrooms are, and we get to meet friends, so we know people that are going to come here.
8: Well, when we come here as students here, we're going to be feeling butterflies in our stomach probably.
9: At first I was a bit nervous because if I keep the way I am in primary here, then I'm going to not get along with very many people, because at primary I sort of one of these that go around sort of giving it to people.
10: Oh, weird.
9: I have a really bad attitude. It's going to be a new beginning for me, so I can restart and be a better person basically.
6: A lot of these children come in with such difficult home lives that without dealing with that, seeing it as a whole package, a child, home and school, they don't have the capacity for learning, because all these other emotions are filling up their head, and that's on a daily basis. A lot of their parents have had a bad experience of education. So to put their minds at rest, we also run a programme for the parents. every department gives them some input each week, and we found that breaks down a lot of barriers.
11: It gives me great pride and pleasure to introduce the A-level group we've been working with this year on their practical unit of John Godper's Bouncers. These aren't the type of people we turn our pupils into, they're just acting.
12: Woo! Well, it's Friday night, and you've got your pay, so you're feeling all right.
13: Into the pub, what do you do?
12: Down 8 points.
13: You don't care,
12: because it's Friday night.
13: Instead of hip, hippy, gip, gippy, gip, gip, hop, up, drink that slop.
12: And don't you stop.
13: Get down, get up, get in, get out.
12: Get down, get up, get in, get out.
13: Get down, get up, get in, get out.
12: Get down, get up, get in, get out.
13: Get down, get up, get in, get out.
14: I actually went to the old named Marlowe Academy. It was the Ramsgate School, and I felt like the teachers weren't approachable. I didn't have a good experience at school. When you come into here, you get like this nice feel of they're willing to help the kids, and you can approach any of the teachers. They don't just like push you away. My oldest son's in year 8 and he's achieved a lot more since he's come up here.
15: I think it's each child, you know, an individual. They'll learn at their own pace and through their own abilities. But I feel my daughter's doing very well and has a nice new network of friends. This is an incredible school, really, and I'm pleased I chose the school.
1: Ian Johnson's secret weapon is emotional literacy, to root teaching and learning at Marlowe Academy in a fundamental principle that if you feel good, you learn well.
2: Emotional literacy for me is all about relationships. You need to understand your own emotions, be able to manage them in yourself in order to relate to other people. I hope I demonstrate an emotionally literate approach. I don't have an office with a door and windows. My office is open plan, and students and staff can see me, and students and staff can come and speak to me at any time that they want. I'm visible, I'm out and about, I'm approachable, I'm supportive. Our big approach to learning is to get the young people and the adults talking to each other, to get them to be able to relate to each other outside the classroom.
1: Michael Tullock is the school's emotional literacy coordinator.
16: Now, we get a lot of children who are really upset because of breakdowns in the family. And again, they're not talked about. They don't understand what's going on, but we see a lot of their behaviour. I have check-in sessions where we get children to talk about how they're feeling at that moment, and often the reflection that follows that is, you know, they'll then, other children will then A, acknowledge a person might be feeling a particular way, B, consider how that feeling may then impact on everything else they do. My particular focus has been really getting the teachers on board. I do work as well with students, but that's within my sort of timetable.
12: That's right, I run. We're on at 11 o'clock.
7: Yeah? And they're coming.
12: Wild bunch, 11 o'clock.
1: At the head's suggestion, Michael works with 2 Year 7 nurture groups. Today, it's the Wild Bunch.
16: Anyway, Dave, who's first? It could have been easy for me to just been sort of pigeonholed the children who considered problematic, and the teachers just dumped them on me, because I've had that experience before. I'm the expert. Oh, let's give them to Mr. Tullock.
12: I was going to ask Alex, how are things at the moment, Alex?
17: Miss Miller, do you know, guess what I did to her? I hugged her.
12: John?
17: You and me too! I hugged Miss Miller twice.
12: Why?
17: Because, to get on her good side.
12: To get on her good side? Miss Miller?
17: Miss Miller? Yeah.
12: How did she respond to that?
17: And she smiled.
12: Did she?
17: I think I'm in a good fix now.
16: I personally believe in relationships, the building of relationships, and certainly as a teacher, that's always been, I think, what I've focused on, because I'm of the opinion that if you get a relationship with an individual, the teaching and all the other stuff come that much easier. You know, I think the teachers who have the most success are the ones who've developed the best relationships outside of the learning.
18: What do I mean by genre?
19: What type it is, like action, romance, or something like that?
18: Whoa, you're on fire. What do you have at break time?
19: Nothing.
18: Ah, stay off food then. Well done, James. Today I'm going to focus on assessment.
1: For English teacher Norma Nando, originally from Zimbabwe, this approach was a real revelation.
18: I come from a very regimental tradition, very authoritative, but so that when I came here, it was a shock to me, especially as I moved into the Marlowe, but it's made me a fantastic person. Not a teacher, but a fantastic person in my relationships with younger human beings. And today we are focusing on
20: How do I open up my story? And I just want us to look at that. Jay, can you read that for me, please?
21: Use a variety of linguistic...
20: Well tried, linguistic.
21: Features like similes, metaphors and personification.
20: Very well read. And you came across words that you are not quite familiar with, like linguistic, and you took that on very, very well.
18: Social and emotional literacy, I found, is extremely important to get the students that we have in this school to actually engage in learning. Because when you find out, basically, how are you today, and mean how are you today, they feel that you're not looking at them as just another student who's helping you get your salary at the end of the term. You care.
20: If you went home tonight and mum said to you, Nikita, what you learn in English, what would you say?
14: I don't know.
20: Give it a go. Who wants to help Nikita out? Thank you, Jasmine.
22: You should make it, I don't know, like exciting or something.
20: Very good. You should make your introduction more interesting, okay?
16: I've been led to believe even the design of this building has been designed to promote emotional literacy. For example, the Harbour Cafe is a social meeting point. Again, like no other school, you know, at break times, traditionally, you kick children out of the building so staff can chill out and relax. In here, the children don't go out, they tend to stay inside.
6: We choose to spend our time with the kids, but more importantly, the children choose to spend their time with the adults. So you've taken away that barrier straight away. It's a mutual respect. The child is the most important, and there isn't a them and us, whether it be between different ranks in staff or adults and students.
23: After every lesson, you used to have pips to tell you to go to the next lesson. We don't have that anymore because they wanted you to sort of get used to life and work, because once you grow up and you go to work, you don't have pips and stuff. So I thought that was quite a good idea because, it's, again, they're not really treating you like children anymore. And I thought, like, this is like a respect thing.
24: Go. Forwards. And back. Back again. Concentrating. Ladies, right hand.
2: Our students are far more confident than they would be without the sort of approach that we're taking. They're far more aspirational. You know, they think they can do it. They know they can do it. But they're also far more able to ask us for help with their work, with issues in and out of school.
3: I'd never done anything like this before I actually got here. And I really, really struggled to begin with, but like, all the teachers have helped me and they've given me support and helping me with written work where I didn't really know what I was doing. And yeah, it's going all right now. I like it a lot.

0: sailed through his two-year check. They said everything was fine. He had a bit of a dreamy look in his eye, was all the things they said. And I wasn't happy. I just felt there was something not quite right.
1: This is Steve and Tom, father and son. It's been a challenge for the family to get the support they need so that Tom can go to a mainstream school. Tom was diagnosed with Asperger's and has had a lot of medical interventions.
0: It took me a series of about 7 meetings before I finally got people to start taking me seriously. They would always say, "Oh, what's going on with your son?" And I'd say, "He's mildly autistic." And they'd say, "Oh, what makes you think that?" And I'd recite the things, you know, he doesn't make eye contact, you know, he walks on his tiptoes. It was difficult for me to get them to take me seriously. We went through the whole routine again, and at the end of it, they said, "Your son's autistic. He's high-functioning autistic." We wanted to say, "Well, I've been telling you that for a year. Why the hell didn't you listen to me, you know?"
1: Tom may have Asperger's, but this doesn't stop him being a pretty cool kid.
2: It's a stamping!
3: I'm 1 meter 49 centimeters tall. I like cartoons, sci-fi, video games, TV, meat.
2: What? Yeah, baby, yeah!
3: Dad says my reading age is 12. It's 2 years older than I actually am.
2: Help, I'm being mobbed by crazy TV fans!
3: Well, I'm thinking of going into the movie business, but that's my secondary plan. My first plan is to win the X Factor.

0: The two key agencies involved in Tom's life are health and education. Both agencies supply essential support for Tom, but problems have arisen when communication has broken down.
1: The most frustrating thing is having to tell your story so many times. We'd tell the story to health, and then when he got into nursery, we'd have to tell the story to education. And then we got to a situation where he was being assessed by an educational psychologist, then he was being assessed by a child psychologist. On top of all that, people would leave their jobs and new people would come in and we'd have to start from scratch again. So there was very little continuity for a period of time. The only continuity was really me being able to tell the story.
0: Steve's determination paid off as Tom got a place at St Mark's School in Islington, where they recognised the importance of supporting the whole family and have excellent pastoral care for children with additional needs.
2: Tom is a boy we have in year five. He's been here since reception. He's a special child, just like all the rest of them. I think he copes with his situation very well in mainstream school. I think that's partly to do with the fact that we are an inclusive school.
0: The school received help in delivering support for Tom from Islington's child development team. For 5 years, Tom's key worker was Leslie Platts, who is an advocate for the new integrated working programme.
3: I acted as a lead professional for Tom when he was younger, when he was in our service, when he was under five. And my particular connection with them was that I was their single point of contact. I coordinated his assessment and was involved in the whole of the team when we gave Tom and his family the diagnosis around Tom's Asperger's, and was also then the link after that to ensure that they had all the right information, that they were getting the right treatment and services that they needed.
0: Islington Council are developing an integrated approach to children's services to ensure that schools like St Mark's can make their good inclusive practice even more effective.
3: What the integrated working programme does is to try and ensure that families have a single point of contact, that they don't have to go through lots of different services in order to get the service that they actually need. It's about different agencies talking to each other. It's about making sure that every person that's working with the family knows the whole picture about what's going on.
0: The integrated working ideal is not just about professionals. It takes the parents into account as well.
1: What was really, really significant was the school just embraced the whole idea of me being involved and Tom being there. I had schools say to me, oh, Tom will never make friends, and oh, Tom has to travel far to school. And St Mark's was the only school that said, Tom will be welcome here.
3: Parents find the systems very confusing, you know, trying to work out who everybody was, where everybody was based, what everybody's role was. And that becomes quite distressing for a family, particularly if they're having to go over all the, you know, hardships they've already been through up into that phase. And I think there are feelings that as a parent that maybe you're missing something, you're not doing something right as a parent, and that can be really upsetting.
0: Schools often take the lead in supporting children with additional needs. And though other agencies have a job to do, collaboration between agencies can be an issue.
3: Well, when I was working as an occupational therapist in the community, I was working a lot as a unidisciplinary person. I was looking at a very narrow piece of the child, a tiny piece of the jigsaw about the whole child, and then trying to liaise with services like education, with schools, with nurseries, with children's centres was always very difficult because A, they don't really understand your role, and B, they weren't particularly keen on sharing that information, and so they would keep their own bit of information, we would keep our piece of information, and you know, nobody was really ever really sharing information.
0: The school supports the family with an informal team for Tom. All the school staff know they aren't there just to teach Tom, but to support him as a whole person.
1: There was really a whole team that were interested in Tom, that cared about his transition, cared about him being in primary school, and cared about how he was going to do there.
0: Class teachers, senior management, and even the school cook take an active approach to making sure Tom is fully involved in school life.
2: Routines for Tom are key, especially when he was in Key Stage 1. It was very important if his teacher wasn't going to be at school that he was informed, changes to timetable, that kind of thing, that he was notified. But as things have gone on, he is actually able to cope with them a lot better now because he

0: feels really secure and safe in the school and because of the support that he knows is available for him.
1: Class teachers are on the front line. They have the responsibility for the welfare of all the children in their class, as well as looking after children with specific needs.
2: Mr. Meyer.

0: Best ones, please, Tom.
1: 71 divided by 35 equals 2 remainder 1.
0: That's fantastic, Tom.
2: He's the highest flyer in my class in maths. He puts things together in his mind in a special way, and he's got his own way of doing it. But it doesn't mean I can't push him a bit further, really.
0: Okay, so how many have you got, Tom?
1: Four.
0: You've got four. Tom, can I challenge you?
1: Yes.
0: Can you do some numbers that are bigger than 50? You have some different vision ones, and can you get three of them for me, please?
2: What I know about Asperger's is that, there's a huge, big range, children on the autistic spectrum, there's a huge range of challenges they face. So for me, the important thing is getting to know Tom and also sort of talking to other members of staff, sort of knowing the challenges that he's faced before and how we can sort of overcome them sort of together,
0: So you're using an octagon to make triangles, and you're going to count up the triangles, yeah?
1: Yes.
0: How many have you got at the moment?
1: Two, three, four, five.
0: I'm going to put you out of your misery, Tom. There's a triangle. One, two, three, four, five, six.
3: Ah! Pastoral support service has a part of the picture around how the child is functioning in school. Whereas when you work with lots of different agencies, there's a lot of different pieces of information. Like, what does that kid do after school? What does that child do when they're at home at the weekends? Or does that child receive any answers? Is there anything else going on? To have the whole picture and to look at who else is involved and have the whole team involved will always lead to a better outcome, I think, for the child.
1: Bingo! Just a minute, quick question. Can I show them the thing I've got in my pocket? Hey, Kieran! They're listening to everything I say, because check this out. Little microphone pad, and they've stuck a microphone to my chest.
4: So that's what that is, isn't it?
1: Yep.
4: Hello!
5: In Tom's case, amongst all the changes, certain members of school staff have stuck with him. And this consistent approach really helps him.
6: The people who have been constant have been able to fill the gaps for the people who haven't been constant, like the speech and language therapist might change, not on a regular basis, but maybe on a yearly basis. But the one person who's there consistently to implement the programme is Sarah Hughes.
7: When Tom first came to the school, I had more daily involvement with him because he'd had his statement before he came to the school. And we had to set up support for him so that he could settle in. I mean, we're a small school, so the children very quickly, even if there are changes of staff, the children pick up on that and get used to new people quite quickly. But especially for Tom, where he sometimes finds change quite difficult, and he likes routines. And I mean, to have a familiar face, myself and the other members of staff that have been here for quite a while, I think it probably has helped him over the years. Yes.
5: Tom is doing really well, mainly due to the educational support he receives from teachers and TAs, but his success could also be put down to some of the more general support he gets from ancillary school staff, including the school's cook.
4: Papers? I'm just in the line to get my lunch.
8: And who's going to serve you your lunch, eh?
4: Annie is over there.
5: Tom is sensory defensive, which means he won't eat certain foods. Annie isn't obliged to make special food for Tom, but she does because she believes that Tom's welfare is important.
9: Tom, he can't have anything like bolognese or any pies or anything like that, so if it's bolognese, I'll take some mince out and make him a burger. I've been here 5 years. Ever since I came here, I've been doing this for him. It's not hard, I just make sure that he has it, because I'd rather him eat something than not eat anything, you know?
1: They just want to film me having a little chat with you about how you've helped me.
9: Okay, so what do you think?
1: Well, I think you're really nice because of all the stuff you've done for me over the years.
9: Thank you, Tom.
1: Most of the time I'm not really hungry, so I don't eat it, but when I am hungry, it's absolutely fabulous.
5: Islington Council's ambition is that over the next year, a successful rollout of

0: An integrated working approach will help to create multidisciplinary teams of professionals with the best tools to help children like Tom.
1: Well, my long-term hope is that services don't just work on their own, don't work in an insulated way, that they always, when they start an assessment or start seeing a child or family, that they always think, who else is involved? Who else do I need to get involved? I think integrated working is breaking down those barriers and trying to pull it all together so that we're looking at a single way of assessing children, a single way of planning and providing intervention for children that all the people that are working with that family know about, rather than just having bits and pieces of the jigsaw. We've got the whole, much more of the whole picture now.
0: Tom has 1 year left at St Mark's School before he transfers to secondary. Tom's improvement will depend on him continuing to receive the best possible support.
2: People tell me they are inspired working with him, and the amount of effort and work he puts into making everybody else's lives easy is a wonder to behold. It really is. He's a very special person.

0: Sexual bullying is a peculiarly poisonous and pernicious form of bullying. It goes to the heart of every pupil's self-efficacy, their sense of themselves and their self-worth.
1: It's vital that we define sexual bullying. It's vital that we name it and that schools recognise it and that we don't leave it to children to have to tell us about something that, quite frankly, is embarrassing, distressing, and the last thing they want to be talking about out loud.
2: The research that is starting to be done on sexual bullying is showing that it's very highly prevalent in schools today and that the majority of young people have been a victim to it or witnessed it.
3: ...45% of teenage girls have had their bottoms or breasts groped against their will. This is what happened to Fiona.
4: They were picking out girls and targeting girls, sort of making comments about the way we should be. To say that I should be wearing skirts so I could see my legs, and then they would have a laugh and like just take your top off and things like that. At one point they tried to spread a rumour that I was a prostitute. They started targeting me and a light when I was on my own, and they would sort of pin you up against the wall, touch you and just say things to you and that. And I was kind of scared about walking to and from classes and after school as well, because they would follow me down the road. So I didn't really want to leave school on my own. And there was a few teachers that noticed what was going on. It happened in every class. They never really paid much attention. I don't think she really thought it was anything serious. It kind of changed over the course it all happened. Instead of just sort of pushing and shoving and pinning you up against the wall, they'd be more rough as well. And they would just sort of put their hands up your top, so I down your trousers, and I don't know, I didn't feel like I could do anything, but I probably did freeze, and when they were touching you and things like that, it was, I don't know. Part of me sort of thinks that they must have knew they were upsetting me, because sort of, it's not something that sort of you would just do to anyone, but they seemed quite naive at the same time.
2: What some of the research has shown is that sexual bullying in particular is linked to the worst outcomes. So those outcomes include nightmares, trouble sleeping, depression, low self-esteem, poor body image, and poor confidence.
0: I think there are a lot of teachers who don't articulate sexual bullying as sexual bullying. They see it just as bullying if they're aware and sensitive.

0: bullying, or they see it as just the sort of thing that normally goes on in school.
1: Sexual bullying can be characterised as gender-based bullying, bullying of a sexual nature, or sexual harassment in schools. It can include a broad sweep of behaviours, from name-calling or spreading rumours, right through to sexual assault or even rape. Many schools and teachers may have never heard the term sexual bullying, and yet almost every school is affected. But what can schools do about this emerging issue?
2: Hello, Religious Abuse Project. Shona speaking. How can I help you?
1: Shona Bruce of the Violence Against Women Partnership in West Dunbartonshire, Scotland, is on a mission to tackle this challenging problem.
3: Sexual bullying work is something that means a lot to me because it was something that I saw a lot when I was at school, when I was growing up. I saw girls being bullied in this way, and it was very hard to know how to articulate how upset and angry I felt about it. And it did feel that it was unfair that boys can behave in any way they like sexually, and that they're positively encouraged, and if girls do, then they're called names, they're called a slut or a slapper or whatever, and it's absolute double standards. Sexual bullying is something that is gendered. It doesn't affect particularly girls or particularly boys, it affects both genders because it is about the kind of socialisation that young people get when they're growing up, which means that they aren't always aware that they've got choices about how they behave.
1: For the last 2 years, Shona has been developing a programme of lessons and a teaching pack, which she delivers to as many local schools as possible. One school which has been instrumental in facilitating Shona's work is Dumbarton Academy.
4: When you decide to tackle something like sexual bullying, then potentially you might be opening up the school to criticism that, you know, we have something going on that other people don't. People, their first reaction is that they don't understand exactly what we mean by that. They simply hear the word sexual and think, you know, that they're concerned about what it will be. But once they found out exactly what we were challenging and the kind of things we were trying to do, I think people have been much more accepting of it and been very positive about it.
2: Hi, in you come.
3: Young people are forced into a set of very rigid rules in terms of their gender, and it's other young people that are enforcing those rules. So it's a clear peer pressure from girls to boys, girls about each other, boys about each other.
2: What about emotions? Is it okay for boys to cry? Anytime if you get dumped?
5: No, not really.
2: Not if you get dumped. So when's it okay then? When your team loses?
5: Aye.
2: And girls all kind of cuddle each other and stuff like that, don't they? The boys do that. We're going to go round the groups then and see what it was you came up with. Well, we start with this group here. Do you want to give me some examples of what you had written down?
6: Shopping, chatting and giggling all the time. To always worry about our weight and what we look like.
2: Yeah. Fabulous. So you think that that's something that girls are expected to be concerned about, is about their weight?
6: Yeah.
2: Where do you think that kind of thing comes from then, if that is a stereotype? Where's it from?
6: Models.
2: Models?
7: Barbies and stuff. You never see a fat Barbie.
6: Yeah. All these, like, shaving adverts for the shavers and all that, it's like, reveal your true woman and all that. So it's like, if you don't shave your life, then you're not a woman. It even says it on TV and stuff like that.
2: That's a really good point. The kind of language that they use in adverts,
3: the links there between the kind of bullying that girls experience, the sexist bullying, the kind of names they can get called, boys pinging their bra straps, pulling up their skirts, that kind of thing, can all be linked to homophobic bullying. Young boys are so afraid of being labelled as being gay, whether they are or not, because of homophobia, that it encourages them into a kind of exaggerated machismo, and it can encourage them to sexually bully girls in order to prove that they're straight.
2: Using the word gay to mean rubbish, is that always sexual bullying? Is it sometimes or is it never? You'll all have heard the word, that's gay, that's pure gay. Is it always, sometimes or never? Okay, one table's voted. Anybody else ready? Never? Okay, girls, you ready to vote? We've got two sometimes, a never and a sometimes. When is it okay to use

0: the word gay to mean rubbish then?
1: I don't think that people are getting slagged for being gay when you say, oh, that's gay. You're just meaning, I don't know, I think it's just a habit that people get into, and it's not to intentionally hurt someone, because people aren't like that really, but it's just a habit.
2: It's never bullying, because you're not directing it at anyone. You're just saying, oh, that's gay. Because, like, in football, you say it if you miss a shot.
3: I think it's been generalised as being a bad thing, and that's why people have started to use it as being rubbish.
0: How do you think someone who's actually gay feels every time they hear somebody going, oh, it's gay, meaning rubbish?
4: They probably feel like a piece of dirt that's not worth anything if they hear people saying it all the time.
0: So although it's not directed at somebody in particular, it's generally creating an atmosphere where there's homophobia. And where somebody's not safe or some people aren't safe, everybody thinks, well, if nobody's challenging that, maybe if something happened to me, they wouldn't challenge that either. When I'm doing sexual bullying classes, I like to get young people to think about the kind of messages that they're getting round about them, what kind of role models they've got, the messages the media give out to them as girls and as boys.
5: Children copy that behaviour. Children try something out and they carry on doing it because they get away with it. And children don't always recognise just how distressing that has been.
6: Young people may well not report sexual bullying because they just see it as normal. This is part of the culture of my school, the culture of my society.
7: Leonie Hodge knows all too well the causes and effects of sexual bullying. As a teenager, she was keen to fit in with her peer group.
8: I did used to follow the older ones, so I'd go down the park and, you know, get attention off boys. When I was younger and I did that promiscuously, I did regret it. I'd come back and I would just feel absolutely devastated with myself, very low, quite depressed, and I think that it has a big psychological impact on teenagers.
7: When her friend was a victim of an horrific crime, Leonie began to question the behaviours and attitudes that she had previously accepted as normal.
8: I remember when I was 13 and a friend of mine who was 15 was raped, and she was walking home from school and she was taken quite randomly into a car. It was really, really, really upsetting for me, and to see my friend go through so much pain. And what made it worse was at school the boys would joke about rape in class, and it seemed to find it really, really funny. It changed me actually completely, and I really started to work hard at school, dress completely differently, more respectfully, and it just made me realise, you know, that you don't need to live your life that way. And it was actually through seeing what happened to her that I realised that what self-respect is.
7: 6 months ago, Leonie set up Teen Boundaries UK with the aim of combating what she sees as some of the disturbing attitudes and behaviours of teenagers.
8: Sexual bullying is just not out there in, you know, the general consciousness of people. It's not really on the top of every school's agenda. It's kind of very new, it's kind of very emerging, and there doesn't seem to be a lot of empathy for sexual bullying, particularly not victims. Schools have policies on every single type of bullying, it seems, apart from sexual bullying, which is one of the biggest problems that they could face. If you don't tackle sexual bullying, then what you're essentially saying is, well, we're just going to let it happen, and then later on we'll pump all our funds and resources into the aftermath. STDs, underage drinking, people who've gone on to be young mothers. There's a whole host of issues there.
6: If people are in a culture that allows sexual bullying, then in a way that's communicating to everybody, to that person, that it's OK to treat people as sexual objects. That then can make things like rape not seem so bad, and therefore it can allow rape to occur.
7: Leonie has been invited back to her old secondary school, the Cavendish School in Hemel Hempstead, for the first time in 9 years. She is due to deliver a sexual bullying workshop to some of the students.
9: Do you remember me, Leonie?
10: Oh, yes, how are
11: lovely
10: you?
11: To see you. Oh, you smile at me and I kind of thought...
9: Yeah, I came good, but...
11: You come good, haven't
9: yeah,
11: you?
9: Yeah, I did, I got all my GCSEs. Really
11: nice memories?
9: Yeah, some good ones, yeah. Some of them I've forgotten, just blocked out, I think.
11: That's great to see you.
7: The Cavendish School has a strong pastoral ethos,

0: with two dedicated behaviour welfare officers among the staff. Like many schools, they have noticed a worrying trend towards the use of sexualised language among students and are keen to challenge this behaviour.
1: Cavendish School does its absolute best in dealing with any of the sexual bullying incidents that arise. There have been incidents where two students were, you know, sexually active, and you know, the boy has sent pictures around of the girl to his other friends. The other instance we had to deal with is boys putting their hands down their pants, putting their fingers through their zip, using it to come up behind other students, boy or girl. Biggest problem is having the information. And so this is where I think Leonie's program hopefully will bridge that gap to encourage students to be able to tell someone.

0: Outstanding, the ultimate accolade for teachers. We challenge primary teacher Salma Ali to go from good to outstanding. A top inspector observes one lesson. Two experts will fine-tune her practice and improve her presentation. Salma then has 3 weeks to put all the advice into action before the inspector comes back for the final verdict.
1: It's been really interesting for the children as well. They've noticed quite a big difference, actually. Some of them have been asking, why are you smiling so much?

0: Seabright Primary is a two-form entry school in East London. Salma Ali has been teaching for 2 years.
1: What I really love about teaching is the children, I suppose. Ultimately, the mood they create, the enthusiasm, the energy, the effort.
0: The school rates her teaching as good.
2: She's a very committed and dedicated teacher. She'll be thinking all the time.

0: time about what her strengths are and what her areas for development are.
1: Salma will focus the challenge of getting to outstanding on her year one class.
2: This year I have to say I've got a very, very interesting mix of children, all from a range of different social backgrounds as well as a range of different abilities, where you've got some children who can barely hold a pencil to children who are writing three or four sentences. Bob, what have we been learning about in literacy?
3: She's a great teacher. She teaches lots of stuff that I love.
2: Mustafa.
4: A man on the moon.
2: Fantastic. Man on the moon. The challenges for me, I tend to have extended carpet sessions. They tend to run on for a long time because I talk a lot. This is a very small moon mug with a picture of a moon on it.
0: She would tend to speak too much in lessons. She may want to fill a gap if there's a gap there.
2: So you're going to draw your picture on the middle and you can write a sentence about it.
3: I love writing because it helps you learn and you get more confidence.
2: What sort of teacher I am will ultimately affect the children's learning, will affect their development, will affect their progress. And I'm accountable to all those parents who hold me responsible for their children's learning, and I take that very seriously. And freeze. Good morning, Kappa.
1: It's the morning of Salma's first observation. With hundreds of inspections under her belt, school inspector Claire Gillies leads teams up and down the country. She certainly knows an outstanding lesson when she sees one.
5: I've come to Seabright Primary School to see Salma Ali teaching literacy to her year one class.
6: This morning we're going to start with our game Buried Treasure.
1: Salma has 60 minutes to impress our inspector.
2: Right, are we ready for our very first word? Can. Kalsa, can you read what this word is?
7: Shop.
2: And what's this first sound in shop?
7: Shh.
2: So, is it treasure chest or is it dustbin? Show me, is it a real word, not a real word? Alexandra, how do you know shop is a real word?
7: Because I've been to a shop before.
2: Because you've been to a shop before, so you know shop is a real word. Fantastic.
3: I learned what type of words are real and what type of words aren't real. And the words which are real go in the treasure chest and the words which are not real go into the smelly dustbin.
2: Who remembers what special book we have been reading about? Aaliyah, do you remember?
8: Man on the Moon.
2: So we've been reading this book called Man on the Moon. So today we are learning to respond to questions as Bob. Who knows what respond means? Who knows what respond means? Islam?
9: It means that you listen.
2: Yeah, it could mean that you listen to the question. What does respond mean? What does that mean, Sky?
10: Respond means like maybe if you say something, we're responding to you.
2: You are answering the question. So you're going to answer questions and you're going to imagine you are Bob. How will you answer that question? So just thinking time now. Right. Chardonnay, how will you answer this question? What is your name? I'm asking you the question. You're going to respond back to me.
11: My name is Bob.
2: Very good. How am I going to start my sentence? Madiha.
11: With a capital.
2: Capital letter. So I'm going to start with a capital letter. My name is Bob. Capital B. And then at the end of my sentence, I'm going to put Melly.
11: Full stop.
2: Full stop. Right, what good question could you all ask?
12: How did you get to know?
2: Right, there you go, that's your first question. Why don't you write that down?
13: I've got one.
2: What's your good question that you could ask?
13: Is your job about cleaning the mine?
2: Okay, so you can write that question.
5: So you put your sentence. I work on the... What word do you need
13: moon.
5: To call? Moon.
13: Moon.
5: Very good.
13: Love it.
2: What's your first word you're going to write?
14: I went to the moon.
2: But the question is, do you like working on the moon?
14: Yes. I like working on the moon.
2: Suleiman, would you like to come up?
8: So, Suleiman, how did you get to the moon?
15: I got to the moon with a rocket.
8: So, Suleiman's answering questions. So, one person's going to ask a question, another person's going to answer, and then you're going to swap over, okay? What's your question?
16: What do you do? I work in the moon because the moon might get dirty.
8: I think you should all give yourselves a big pat on the back because that was very good working.
17: And a big hug.
8: And a big hug.
18: And a round of applause.
8: And a round of applause.
19: I thought it was great. I loved it.
5: Well, Salma, thank you very much. I really enjoyed that lesson.
20: Thank you.
5: And it was obvious that the pupils were too. Mm. There were some really excellent features about that lesson. Yeah. Lovely, cheerful opening. The treasure chest starter went really well, didn't it? It was very effective. And you certainly stressed the key sounds you wanted to check. And another definite strength was how you'd prepared work at different sort of levels and styles of working to match clearly the different learning needs, because we obviously had quite a range of ability within the group. We had the sticky words, which your learning support assistant was doing great stuff with that, really helping them to get going. So there were lots of excellent features. And why I'm saying it was a very good lesson, but it wasn't quite the outstanding.
20: Of
5: was
20: course, yeah.
5: The order, perhaps, of what you did meant that the speaking that could have been developed didn't really have a chance to get going that well in the very end of the lesson.
20: Yeah.
5: Probably, perhaps, because we'd sat on the carpet quite a long time and wasn't convinced they'd all understood what response mean or respond. Quite a complex word, wasn't it? They had great difficulty trying to define it. The sort of the bigger thing, I suppose, is that ordering to get the best quality speaking as well as the writing. I think that might have achieved even more wonderful learning in that lesson. But thank you very much. I enjoyed
20: it. Well, thank you for your feedback. It's been really helpful and really useful.
1: With the first observation over, the inspector highlighted Salma's need to create more speaking and listening opportunities and spend less time on the carpet. It's time to bring on the experts. To boost Salma's progress, help comes from presentation and communications coach Mo Shapiro and primary literacy consultant Jane Scully. They start by watching Salma's lesson.
21: Treasure chest, or is it dustbin?
22: I think she's got a great rapport with the class and she's really in touch with them. A couple of things that I'm going to work on. I notice she has lovely facial expressions but she doesn't smile very much.
21: Who knows what respond means?
22: And also I notice that sometimes she's very quick and she repeats things.
21: Who knows what respond means?
23: I think she had a lot of really good speaking and listening in there, but I think it wasn't as specific as it could have been. Linked to that, I think her use of the teaching assistant could support the communication between her and the children quite a lot. Hi Salma, I have to say I think you've got a lovely class. I can see you've worked very hard to get them to be a lovely class, but let's think about what we can do to move you from a very good teacher, I think, to an outstanding teacher. One thing that I wanted to think about was the learning objective of the lesson was to respond and role. And one way I thought that you might be able to really sort of have an impact on that side of things was your use of the teaching assistant. You know, using something like, can you stand up for a minute? I don't know, even just something like, you know, just clipping Bob to you and you would be Bob. And your teaching assistant will be asking you the questions. So just a case of, you know, good morning. Good morning, how are you?
24: I'm okay, thank you.
23: And what's your name?
24: My name's Bob.
23: And Bob, can you tell me what do you do for a living? What's your job?
24: I work on the moon. I'm the man on the moon. Sometimes a tourist comes to visit and I teach them all about the moon. And I also keep them entertained by doing somersaults and headstands.
23: Oh, brilliant, thank you, Salma. If you had done something like that with your teaching assistant, can you see the impact that it would have had on the concept of responding? I loved your idea about using cut-up sentences. Mm. Another great way to do this with your teaching assistant is actually do something called

0: called the human sentence. What you do is you've got your my name is Bob, and you give each child one of the words. And then you actually get the children to move to the right position. So you've got my over here, Bob there is, and you've got your full stop. So the child with the my will actually physically move to the beginning of the sentence. Brilliant, right? We know that's a full stop. Where's that going to go? And the children actually communicate with each other. Mm. And they say, no, you move here, you move there. No, this is, that's right. And then they stand back and they'll be able to see. I could see that you had really worked hard on your response partners, on your talk partners in class. So I'm thinking about ways that we can extend that for you and for the children as well. And I think the way to think about it is talk for learning can go on before, during and after a session. One of the things that you could do is before they go back to their desks, get them to stand up where they are, talk to the person next to you and tell the person next to you what it is I've asked you to do today. Then they go back to their tables, and even before they start to write, you say to them, okay, share with your partner what good ideas you've got today. During their writing, you just stop in the middle and say, right, one idea from a table and tell me what good idea have you had? What give me a good comment, a good response, and go back to the learning objective. And it's just a really great way for you to get, you know, to be more able extending them, supporting the children who need supporting. Brilliant, right? Get back on with it. That's great. And then afterwards, you've got your plenary. All of you, look at one of your responses and tell me how you could make it even better next time.
1: That's true. Yeah.
0: Share it with the person next to you. You just had that concept of the talk before, during and after learning, then I think your lesson will go from good to outstanding, and you've got so many good features in there already, so many excellent features. You just need that little bit of tweaking.

0: Outstanding, the ultimate accolade for teachers. We challenge primary teacher Salma Ali to go from good to outstanding. A top inspector observes one lesson. Two experts will fine-tune her practice and improve her presentation. Salma then has 3 weeks to put all the advice into action before the inspector comes back for the final verdict.
1: It's been really interesting for the children as well. They've noticed quite a big difference, actually. Some of them have been asking, why are you smiling so much?

0: If we look at this checklist of your body language and your voice and just see where you put yourself on the scale. So zero is not very good and five, let's say, is up to outstanding.
1: With eye contact, I'd put it on 3. Actually, volume, I think I'm quite loud. Pausing, I think I tend to talk a lot and I don't slow down enough, so maybe pausing isn't a very good one for me.
0: And that's one of the things I want to work with you on. Mm. Something about your speed, and also something about the way you maybe keep repeating things.
2: Who knows what respond means? Who knows what respond means?
0: What I thought I'd like to do is just give you an example of what that's like. I'm going to just ask you to catch this ball. Mm-hmm. Catch it, catch it, catch it, catch it, catch it, catch it.
2: Okay.
0: Okay, what's that feel like?
2: Very fast pace, I couldn't keep up.
0: You couldn't keep up, no. Okay. So now I'm going to say, Selma, catch it. Catch it. Catch it. Catch it.
2: That was much better. I caught them all. Yeah.
0: So you're not overwhelmed there?
2: No.
0: So what I'd like to encourage you to do is to be able to give the instructions once and see who responds.
2: Okay.
0: If not everybody's responded, give it again. Mm-hmm. And then if still not everybody's responded, is there some other way you can word what it is you're asking them? Because maybe they haven't totally understood.
2: Right, class 11, can you show me the instructions you have written for Bob? Can you show me the instructions you have written for Bob? Can you pick up your pieces of paper so I can see the instructions you have written for Bob?

0: Lovely.
1: Good girl. Yes, I am looking for you to say, to understand, what does respond mean? Peter?
0: You have this wonderful rapport and communication with the children, but you don't smile very often.
2: Oh, no. It's definitely a surprise.
0: So I'm going to ask you to imagine that I'm going to give you a wonderful gift.
2: OK.
0: But the first time I give it you, I think I want you to be a little bit suspicious when you receive it. So let me give you the gift. Take it suspiciously and just have a little look, if you can. While you're looking at the gift, imagine looking in the mirror and just looking at what that looks like. OK? Mm-hmm. And this time I want you to be absolutely deliriously, excitedly happy. Salma, I have a gift for you. OK, now be deliriously happy.
2: Yay!
0: See that?
2: Yeah.
0: OK, so now imagine you've got the class.
2: Yeah.
0: They're in front of you there.
2: Yeah.
0: And one of the things that I noticed that you say, which is lovely, when you're getting them all to be quiet, you say, well done freezing. And I want you to think about doing two things. One is to say it with a smile.
2: OK.
0: And also, is there some gesture that we can bring in with it? I don't know, what do you think? Something like a...
2: Yeah, that's a good one, actually.
0: A good one? Because that's yours now.
2: Yeah.
0: Now, I want you to do that, and I want you to remember that fantastically wonderful, brilliant present you got.
2: Okay, yeah.
0: Because they're giving you the gift of doing what you asked them to do.
2: That's actually a really nice way to think of it.
0: Yeah? Yeah. They're giving you that gift. So smile right from the minute those hands come up.
2: Okay, let's try that again. 5, 4, 3, 2, 1, and freeze. Well done for doing that immediately.
0: Great.
3: With her final observation just weeks away, Salma's back to the classroom to put all the advice into action and raise her game.
4: Good morning, everybody.
1: Well done, Alex. I really like the way you were sitting and waiting. Well done, Liam. Thank you very much. Right, today we're going to be learning how to label features of a Victorian home. Can you tell your partner, what did you draw in your Victorian drawing?
5: A radiator and a piano.
1: Like Jane was saying, it's not just about talk for writing, it's about talk for learning. So I've been structuring the talking a lot more. Miss Sobey, can you please tell me, what might you have in your Victorian drawing room?
6: I might have a fireplace.
1: So, I want everybody stand up. Tell your partner, what do you have to do today?
5: Label all the things.
1: The talking is developing more in the sense they're not just saying one word answers, they're talking in full sentences. Can you tell me your sentence, please?
5: This is a window, this is a table.
1: They all are getting used to the idea that whatever they talk about is related to the task itself.
7: Remember, you can look at your human sentence if you get stuck. You can always look back and think, where did this go?
1: Islam, would you like to tell us your full sentence?
8: This is a writing desk.
1: I was very conscious about keeping the talking consistent, so not forgetting that I could use it in the middle of the lesson. Why would you have a writing desk in your Victorian living room?
8: It's because I don't have a computer.
1: And then I did it also at the plenary, but I didn't do the same thing over again at the plenary. I got them to think about one thing that they have learnt. So the talk for learning went throughout. And freeze! Orange table, super duper. I think another area is a smiling. Well done, blue table. I like the way you're all sitting and waiting for me. Automatically they're picking up on it, and the other kids are picking up on it because they want that smile as well.
3: To get more advice on moving to outstanding, Salma reflects on last week's observation with deputy head teacher Ian Mullaney.
9: You see there, I think you could have waited a bit longer there. Yeah, because I think that one of the things that lots of teachers do is that they don't allow enough thinking time for the children.
1: What do you think is sort of a good enough time to wait without ensuring that the pace of the lesson is going well?
9: It's difficult because it depends actually as well on year group. But for these younger children, I would say between 20 and 30 seconds.
1: Okay.
9: And it will feel like a long time, but it's actually not in terms of their thinking process.
1: Right, this morning, I want you to get your thinking caps on because we're going to start thinking. What is this story called? Aaliyah, tell me, what is it called?
5: The Leopard's Drum.
1: Who are the characters

0: story. I'm going to give you some time to think about it. So thinking time is silent time.
1: I did try the giving them more time to answer, and what I've been doing is counting to 10 in my head. And I think I actually really enjoy just staying really silent, because then it gives me a chance to observe.

0: Jane Scully, before tomorrow's final observation.
1: The sort of learning intention is to be able to write sentences about things that we could wish for.
2: Good.
1: I think my biggest fear is the timing. I'm just really worried and conscious of the timing. Like, and what I was thinking, I was kind of trying to weigh up between whether I should do a human sentence, because that's kind of models the structure, and it also probably will tie in with lots of things like capital letters, the beginning and full stop at the end, or whether I should write it.
2: Good thing about the human sentence is it's very practical, it's very kinesthetic.
1: Yeah.
2: But if you're thinking about the pace, perhaps this might not be the best lesson to use it in. It might just be best for you to use modelling.
1: Thank you so much for all your help and advice. It's been really valuable.
2: Great to work with you, Selma. I wish you all the best for the future.
3: I hope I will be outstanding for Claire. I can only wish for the best.
0: It's the day of Salma's final observation. Claire Gillies is back and it's crunch time.
3: I think I'm going to have a fantastic lesson today.
0: With all that expert advice and weeks of practice behind her, can Salma make it from good to outstanding?
3: This morning, we're going to start with our story map. And everybody stand up. We'll do a quick reminder. Once upon a time,
4: Leopard
3: played his magnificent drum.
4: Then he gave tortoise a big reward. A wish. The end.
3: Today, we are learning to write sentences about things we could wish for. If you had a wish, what would you wish for? So, we're going to have some thinking time now. Thinking time starts now. Right, can you turn to your partner and tell your partner, what would you wish for? I heard a really good one from Alexandra. He wished for something interesting.
5: I wish I had a pair of wings, a lion body, to fly and eat meat all the time.
3: So what will I start with? What will I start with when I'm doing my writing?
5: I.
3: And remembering what I'm looking for, what sort of I would it be?
5: Capital.
3: Good boy. I. And then the next word is I would. Who remembers how we spell the word wood?
6: Oh, you little darling.
3: Good boy.
7: I learned how to spell wood with the words that Miss said, oh, you little darling.
3: Right, everybody stand up. Tell your partner what you need to do when you get to your table.
6: I have to do capital letters.
1: I would. What would come next?
8: Wish.
1: Yeah.
9: Why do you want a tortoise? Why would you wish for a tortoise?
5: Because he's clever.
9: Because he's clever.
8: Oh, that's a good reason. Yes.
9: I like that. Would you like to write that now? So then give me your pencil. Where am I going to get you to start? At the top. Very good.
3: Kelsa, would you like to read your work to everybody?
10: I would wish for laser eyes because it is mega eyes from Kelsa.
3: Very good. Right, you can all carry on with your wishes and I'm going to come around for those of you who's finished and tell you what else you can do. Right, have you all finished?
5: Yeah.
3: Now, as a table, I want you to think about somebody you really, really like and a wish for them.
6: I would like my friend Liam to have a new PSP.
3: 5, 4, 3, 2, 1, and freeze. I want you to look at your work now, look at your work, and think, can I write sentences about things we could wish for? If you could do that, show me your double stars up. Very good. Right, and 5.
0: So has all Salma's hard work paid off?
11: Well, Salma, really, I can feed back to you what you said at the beginning of the lesson, because you said, I'm going to have a fantastic lesson, you're all so ready for learning, and I think you did have a fantastic lesson, which perhaps in Ofsted speak will be called at

0: outstanding, wouldn't it? Because they did learn so much, and there were so many lovely features all the way through that sort of cumulatively came up to a really outstanding lesson. The repetition at the beginning was just such fun in the sense of, well, waking them up for a start, and it showed they'd really got the story fixed in their minds. So that was a great starter. And we then moved on, in a sense, to lots of clear, excellent routines that I know don't come overnight. You've moulded them into a very responsive group who really want to learn. Then you had a lovely fun way to remember the word wood, which they quite clearly remembered. And my gosh, some of them can spell some really quite tricky words, can't they? And meanwhile, on the middle table, your learning support assistant was doing grand stuff with the three children she had. They certainly moved forward in that lesson. I mean, when you looked around, practically all of them were beavering away. So that was a really successful lesson, so thank you very much indeed for letting me join it. I thoroughly enjoyed it.
1: Well, thank you very much for all your valuable feedback. Guess what? I got ecstatic!
2: ecstatic. I suppose because I was really hopeful for it, and then I wasn't sure if I was going to get it. I wasn't sure what way it was going to go. And even the lesson, I thought, although there were some very good elements, I thought maybe I might not have got the outstanding. I don't know. I was just really unsure. So when she said I got outstanding, it was quite a nice surprise.

0: Outstanding, the ultimate accolade for teachers. We challenge secondary English teacher David Pollicutt to go from good to outstanding. A top inspector will observe one lesson. Two experts will fine-tune his practice and beef up his presentation. He then gets 2 weeks to take on the advice before the inspector comes back for the final verdict.
1: I think that you should always remember what your strengths are as a teacher and play to them. And I think today possibly I forgot that.

0: Sydney Russell School is a large mixed comprehensive in Dagenham, East London. David Pollicutt is an English teacher in his third year of teaching.
1: I have got a passion for literature and I do like to see students' reaction for the first time when they come across something new and the penny drops and they realise there's more out there than what they previously thought.
0: The English department rates his teaching as good.
1: 8FS, they're hardworking, they're fun.
2: Yeah, I must say, darling, I couldn't possibly lend you any more than £5,000.
3: Yeah, I must say, darling, I couldn't possibly lend you any more than £5,000.
4: I enjoy his lessons because he makes them fun. He likes taking the mickey out of people sometimes, which is very funny.
1: A bit more like a Victorian gentleman.
0: David will focus the challenge on his year eights.
5: His personality in the classroom is definitely a strength. His subject knowledge is really strong. I think he does need to think about how he gets all students involved in the lesson.
1: I'd like to bring more things like active techniques and bona fide discussion to the class. I think, like lots of teachers, I tend to speak too much.
3: So you need to have someone speaking in the next sentence you write. It could be.
6: Well, he does explain quite a lot to you, and if you don't understand, he will go over it and over it again.
7: If you don't understand, he's not the kind of person that you'd be afraid to ask.
1: As trite as it sounds, I think you have to want them to do well. It's not actually about you as a teacher, it's more about them. Obviously, I like to think that I've got the potential to become outstanding, and hopefully this process will get me somewhere closer to that nirvana.
0: It's the more David's observation. With hundreds of inspections under her belt, School Inspector Claire Gillies leads inspection teams up and down the country. She certainly knows an outstanding lesson when she sees one.
8: I'm at Sydney Russell School to watch David Pollicutt with his Year 8 English class. This is a higher ability group.
0: David has 60 minutes to impress our inspector, continuing their unit on Great Expectations.
1: Right, what you have in front of you should have a number on it and it says I can at the start. What I'd like you to do first of all, just for 2 minutes, is to read through these success criteria, and actually write a number down next to each one, what you think you are good at doing, what you are not so good at doing.
8: The thrust is much more now on making a judgment about the learning in the sort of pupil's eyes and sensing, are they learning enough? Are they moving forward? And are they genuinely interested?
1: The last lesson that we had, we were looking at this character. Now, you are going to be putting yourself in the position of Miss Havisham. You are going to be portraying Miss Havisham yourselves. Just to give you a little idea then, this is the sort of thing that I would do. No! I hate you. I hate you as well, I'm jealous of you. Do you know why?
9: No.
1: Because you're gonna find someone you love, aren't you?
6: He's funny, just the things he comes out with. He's just so random sometimes. But it's important because, like, if you don't, then you're just going to sit there and go, I don't want to go to his lesson and just not enjoy what he does.
1: Right. Write some ideas behind about the kind of things you're going to say, the kind of things you're going to do. Remember, you will have to talk about all these things on this checklist. Those of you with number one on them are going to be doing Havisham the poem. Those of you number two, Miss Havisham in the extract. At 25-2, we'll start seeing some of these being performed. Can't wait! So you've got the extract. So you've got to think about, the first thing you've got to think about is the things that she says. Okay, the language that she uses.
8: What have you been picking out in yours particularly?
10: The phone
1: key.
6: Some of the papers was a bit confusing. It was like quite a lot of papers and everything to understand.
1: Right, so what you've done here, the skill you've used there is that you've actually used embedded quotation. So that's excellent. You've also put that in your own words. So you've done an inference here and you've used a quotation.
6: The poem was quite complicated because you don't know what she's on about. The extract was really long and got quite boring in the beginning, so it was quite hard.
1: And I do want to see some presentations. Jesse, you had Havisham? Or do you have... Yeah, the poem, so Havisham, yeah?
11: What's wrong with you? We're gonna get married!
9: I love you.
3: Okay. Yeah, well done, Joseph. Wow.
4: I thought it was pretty interesting to be Miss Havisham because you sort of got an idea of what she was about, and it was much more challenging than usual.
3: Very quickly, answer the peer assessment form for what you think about Jessie's performance. Time to see one more? No? Okay, in which case, I'd like you to very quickly go back to the thing that you did at the start of the lesson, which is your success criteria.
6: It was good because it was complicated, because otherwise if it was easy, then we'd be just bored.
0: So how did David get on?
8: David, thank you very much indeed for letting me share that Year 8. I really enjoyed it, and so did the pupils. It was quite clear. There was lots of laughter and lots of fun. To give them an example, of course, was just brilliant, to sort of sit and do a role play yourself, because it shows I'm prepared to make a fool of myself and be laughed at, and they really enjoyed that. And I think they got quite a lot of English out of it, perhaps not quite as much as you'd have wanted if you'd, you know, when you were reflecting at the beginning and the end. How did you feel it went from achieving what you wanted?
3: Limited, I would say, in terms of what I wanted. Right, I think they were a little bit blinded by the amount of instructions that I could have simplified that.
8: I think you've hit the nail on the head. Yes, a little bit simpler for Year 8 to cope with. From the bits I caught, your individual encouragement and your individual questions and your sort of trying to extend them all the time was super. You know, you really, but you had to do an awful lot of it because some of them, you've sensed, weren't quite clear what they were doing. So just to sort of go through the sort of specifics of the lesson in the sense of the English, I think the giving them 20 minutes to prepare for the presentation in itself was too long, especially in the light of the fact you were going to run out of

0: time towards the end.
1: Yeah.
0: I thought having the two texts was making it more complicated than it needed to be. It might have been easier if we'd all been looking at the same one. Mm. And again, on the simplicity front, this was quite challenging, I think, for them to answer every question.
1: Sure.
0: Just a little more sort of simplicity would have actually meant they probably got more out of it, because it would have just been a little bit more within their grasp.
1: Right.
2: With the first observation behind him, the inspector highlighted David's need to clarify his lesson objectives by having fewer, clearer instructions in order to reduce his input. Now it's time to bring on the experts. To boost David's progress, help comes from secondary English expert Sabrina Broadbent and voice and communications coach Ulrike Schulterbauchlo. They start by watching his lesson.
3: No! I wondered actually whether there was too much focus on performance. I don't think an awful lot of learning is happening anywhere when there's just performance.
4: I noticed a lot of hands in his pockets and so on. The vocal delivery is so emotional, more impact, more structure.
5: Answer the peer assessment form.
3: My emphasis is going to be assessment for learning, less assessment, more learning possibly, and how you tackle a great big book like Dickens.
6: The start of that lesson, brilliantly calm and obviously positive. They have good experiences of lessons with you. And I just thought a way of getting all of you in the room focused on the learning and what it is you're going to learn, it would be to fill in the big blank space behind your head, which is empty, and put, you know, the two objectives, just have them written up there so that, you know, there they are like a kind of banner.
1: Yeah.
6: And everything then leads on from that.
7: Doing Dickens is always daunting, isn't it? Great big book, time constraints, different abilities, different experiences of reading. One of the things that you might do quite early on is make them kind of literary detectives, really. So list five things that suggest this novel was written 150 years ago.
1: Mm.
7: And there's a really good teaching aid here, which is the book. Okay, that's right. Five things which tell us it was written 150 years ago. They might come up with, you know, old language, archaic vocabulary. So what clues are there in the text that Dickens wrote his stories knowing they would often be read aloud? I mean, that's one thing, I think, to tackle hints that, oh, this is too difficult.
1: Mm.
7: And that is that actually it's almost like a script. So that kind of, you know, throwing the gauntlet down at them and saying, right, bet you can't do that. There's the book. Do some research. There's some props here which you might use in all kinds of ways. One thing you could do is set up the elements of the plot.
1: Mm.
7: They act as kind of prompts during the reading. I think that it makes them curious, and we want to keep the curiosity going rather than foregrounding the difficulty, which they will be anxious about. So you've got here a girl kept captive, a fortune lost, a man driven mad.
8: I mean, you can almost sort of make it sound like a soap opera, couldn't you? Or think about
7: Absolutely.
8: It as being in terms of a creative writing task as well.
7: I mean, I think they would run for that. Then over here we've got characters.
8: Would you put these up even before they've met the characters in some case?
7: Don't you? They might be curious. This is someone called Arthur Havisham. So you prediction work. Who might Arthur Havisham
8: right.
7: be? So it's like, you're not going to get them to read every word of this novel, but it's a way of, again, making them researchers. You're all researching this old text. We're trying to get through it and remain curious and make discoveries.
0: Yeah, just how do you come across?
8: I suppose you could say that it's like I don't really care.
0: Yeah?
8: Yeah.
0: One is casual, looking quite approachable. On the other hand, don't care. Just notice, how does this look?
8: Position of my body is quite sort of aggressive, isn't it, I suppose?
0: Yeah.
8: Like I'm sort of bearing down on people.
0: Yeah. Towering over people. Yeah.
8: Crazed, almost.
0: Yeah. The other kids sit actually on the same level with you.
8: Yeah.
0: Simply visibility.
8: Sort of, not all of them can see me. Quite removed from them, I suppose.
0: Like, exactly.
8: I'm not really in their field of vision.
0: Yes.
8: What I would like you to do, please, folks, is to turn to your second sheet.
0: What I noticed watching the video is that you actually have a lot of

0: talk.
1: Yeah. True.
0: So we will look how you can reduce this time and how can you make this more effective. Your voice, the resonance, the speed, your articulation is brilliant, but where you could definitely improve is the variety of it, because at the moment it is more gray, white, so it stays very much a little bit the same. What I like to encourage you is to use colors like green, yellow, and what I know you have tremendous skills to add more colors. And if you think of this Havisham, yeah, which colors do you associate here?
2: I suppose mainly the black and then and the red ones.
0: Those two, yeah.
2: Beloved sweetheart bastard! Not a day since then haven't I wished him dead.
0: Yeah. Fantastic. Yes. Got the ideas. Can you feel how much energy you have?
2: Yeah.
0: Keep this energy. And we're now moving and using this energy how to give you instruction with a little bit of this kind of oomph. Good. Off you go. Bright colors.
2: So what I would like you now all to do is to actually go away and to spend 10 minutes.
0: Sure. More.
2: 10 minutes.
0: Yeah. Bright. Big.
2: Preparing your presentations on Miss Havisham.
0: Good. Did you notice you talk far less than when you take things in the more grey and white and you have to repeat yourself because they can't take it in?
2: I'll try and do more often.
3: With Sabrina, she had so many ideas that they're sort of coming out of my ears. I abandoned the hope of being able to look at a whole novel in its entirety, thinking that it was too great. And she sort of made me reevaluate what my priorities are. And that's given me a lot of hope and excitement for trying to bring that into my lessons.

0: The management of SEIN schools is perhaps one of the most difficult tasks currently facing senior secondary managers. We've drawn together a group of experts to reflect on some of the more challenging issues. Patrick Nash is the Chief Executive of the Teacher Support Network. Karen Todd of Ergo Consultants is an ex-head who specialises in leadership training. Jerry Bartlett is the Deputy General Secretary of the NASUWT. Julie Bentley is the Chief Executive of the Susie Lamplugh Trust, who specialise in personal safety skills. Mike Cording of Behaviour Learning is also an ex-head who specialises in behaviour management training.
1: So our concern in relation to weapons in particular is that we don't actually know. A lot of stories told, aren't there? We don't actually know what the incidence is of the carrying of knives or guns in schools. We know it happens.
2: People say that, you know, there's no such thing as bad publicity, but if you're a school head, that's the last thing that you want. So most heads want to deal with this quietly and privately and in-house.
3: And that inevitably leads to under-reporting.
1: And if you're in competition with neighbouring schools for pupils.
3: That's right.
2: Absolutely.
4: Certainly don't talk about how many weapons have been brought in last week or how many were in on a Wednesday afternoon.
1: Mm. So it's for that reason that a number of our organisations are supporting the request of the School Security Working Party that airport-style random samples of students turning up for school in the morning are conducted in order to give us an idea of what the real incidence of weapons carrying is.
5: And how is that going to be seen in terms of weapons? What will they perceive to be a weapon?
1: I think that's a really good point, because some of the worst of the incidents that do occur don't involve implements that persons would normally consider to be weapons.
4: We've seen some nasty injuries inflicted with a pen. I'd be interested in the effect on the school if there'd been a random search at some of the schools that I've worked in, what state those children would be in by the time they got into the classroom, and whether it would actually be more detrimental to the staff than not having the search, random or whatever.
5: And there is that whole issue about the fear of crime and the fear of scenarios. And as we said, you know, schools aren't as dangerous as maybe the media sometimes makes it out to be.
1: We do know, don't we, that we're being required to address a far larger number of violent incidents in schools than's ever been in the case in the past. What we don't know, I mean, I think coming back to your point, is whether that's because things were swept under the carpet. And I mean, for example, it's the policy of NASUWT to require head teachers to report to the police all violent incidents that occur on school premises. Now, there's a great reluctance to do that for the reasons you said.
2: Yeah,
4: absolutely. And as a trainer, our advice is always not to put hands on, and that you look for all the de-escalation techniques and the skills to go before it. And that's one of the things that concerns me about teachers being given the techniques to restrain.
3: We certainly take a lot of calls from teachers that are asking our counselling team about what to do about a situation where they feel like they might have to get in and restrain, and we give exactly the advice you give, which is actually no, we absolutely would recommend a hands-off approach, and we'll coach people over the telephone, you know, in advance on de-escalation techniques. So that's very much part of the advice and the sort of support we're giving out on a day-to-day basis to teachers facing that. So I'd wholeheartedly agree with what you're saying.
2: But if you're doing break duty or dinner duty and you're in a playground and, you know, you hear that a fight's broken out somewhere else, you know, you hear the shout of fight, fight, and children running across a playground, and you actually get over there and see that you've got two kids,
3: locked with each other.
2: It's very difficult not to get involved.
3: That's
2: because,
3: right.
2: Again, you have a duty of care about what you're going to do. And teachers do get involved because they care about the children. You know, that are there, and emotion often takes over in situations.
5: And I think that's a really important issue, actually.
1: It gives teachers an absolutely appalling professional dilemma, because a teacher who doesn't intervene in a situation where they could have prevented one child from injuring another is actually vulnerable to litigation on behalf of those representing the child. At the same time, the highest incidence of false allegations against teachers occurs when teachers have intervened to try and protect the safety of pupils in their charge.
5: I think this is where teachers really need a broad bag of skills, because I think there always will be times where some level of physical intervention has to happen, some of the examples you've just given. But I think that there's a risk that if they feel able to do that and they feel empowered to do that, then actually, as you were saying, it's possible that the kind of avoidance diffusion skills might be overlooked. And I think that what's really important is that teachers feel really, really confident and equipped with the diffusion skills, but also have the knowledge in terms of the more physical side of things. But invariably, if you go into what's already an aggressive situation with physical contact, which is by its nature perceived to be aggressive, then the possibility of that being escalated even higher, I think, is a very real risk. I mean, we would always say, in terms of personal safety, you avoid, you diffuse, and only if there's absolutely no other option do you utilise physical moves.
4: Teachers have got to understand and really believe totally that they're not responsible for the children's behaviour. They're responsible for managing it effectively. The children are responsible for their own behaviour. And so that if a child said that they're going to leave, I mean, my advice to all teachers and trainers, don't stand in the doorway. Because, you tell the child not to go, obviously, and you've got systems in place to deal with the child who goes out. Mm-hmm. But whatever you do, don't stand in the doorway, because suddenly you've got an assault on or whatever else to deal with.
3: Or an accusation of assault.
4: That's right.
3: Yeah, either way, that's a very risky situation for the teacher indeed, and I think that's good advice.
2: But
5: one of the things that I'm interested in is the kind of contact that we're getting from schools and staff and head teachers about the kind of issue of protection for staff in schools, and to what degree should staff be being protected by equipment like personal alarms, etc., and who's responsible for that, and does the teacher make their own choice about whether they use methods like that, or should it be the head that's making those decisions? When we think about schools, we think about it as, well, actually the school is a workplace, and many teachers

0: as a lone workers. And the advice that we give lone workers in other situations would be carry alarms, have you got your dynamic risk assessment processes? But, you know, are they transferable to the school?
1: You see burglar alarms all over the place now. How many people actually respond when they go off?
2: How effective are they?
1: And how, and how effective are they? Because they listen, and after a while, car alarms, people don't move.
3: I agree with your cynicism about how effective personal alarms are. However, we have found in particular situations that panic buttons in classrooms can be a very useful way for a person who's at risk to summon assistance when it's needed, providing you have a procedure in place to ensure that there is a prompt response when it's needed.
0: You're always vulnerable as a teacher to assault, to attack, to false allegation. So there are basic things that you have to do there that keep you safe. You know, you're not in a room with one person by yourself with the door closed. Common sense things like that. If it's a higher level, then it's got to be a whole school debate.
1: And I think that's one thing that heads and senior leadership teams need to take on board, that you can't tick the box where behaviour management or classroom management is concerned, because your staff is changing all the time, so you need to have that training ongoing throughout the school.
0: That's right, and that needs to be, policies are fine, but they need to be supported with practicality.
4: Yes,
0: I mean, we go into workplaces and they give us their policies and they've got panic alarms, and the first thing that our trainers do when they go in the workplace is they hit the panic button. 90% of the time, nothing happens, because they actually haven't ever tested whether the procedure worked. Yeah. The more tools you have, like CCTV or, alarms, or you think that's going to protect you. Well, most of them actually won't protect you. What they'll do is they'll gain evidence to show what happened to you, but they won't necessarily stop it.
4: And by then the damage is done.
0: Exactly.
1: Which comes back to the point about
4: business as usual. I think just going straight from incident to business as usual is very, very, very undermining.
1: I've come across one school that actually has what they call an assertive resolution. So that if a teacher has an incident like that, the child doesn't come back, the rest of the department has to pick up that child till the member of staff and the child sit down with a third party if necessary. There's a script that they have to follow. And it's not about what went wrong, it's about what the expectations are for the next lesson. And that empowers the teacher, because what the teacher's getting a clear message across, that this is what I expect in my classroom.
0: Also, it gives a very clear message to the child about cause and effect and consequence, which means, you're going to have to go back through this process, we're going to have to sit down and talk about this.
3: Well, I'm very sorry about this, but I suspect that NHS would take a much harder line than any of you over this. I mean, the union takes the view that assault on a teacher by a pupil is never acceptable, can never be justified and should never be tolerated. And we would always want a child responsible for an assault to be suspended at least and probably permanently excluded. Not necessarily as a sanction against the child, but for two reasons. Firstly, to send messages to other pupils in the school that violence is not going to be tolerated in that establishment. And secondly, because paradoxically, children who commit violent assaults on adults obviously have special needs, and often those special needs will not be catered for unless they're excluded, which focuses the attention of the relevant authorities and the need to assess their problems and address them.
1: What I was talking about, though, was trying to get zero tolerance at a much earlier level, so that you actually limit the number of times that the violence occurs, because you're dealing with it effectively and assertively at a low level, so that any incident where the child needs to be removed by on call because they won't they've refusing to do as they're told, or whatever, that could lead to it, that the member staff has the power.
4: So I think you're right. It's like getting in at the early stage of a behaviour problem, because it's often an undealt with issue in a certain child or young person that then leads ultimately to that violent act.
0: The dilemma for senior staff, of course, is that balance, isn't it? It's between the protection of the teaching staff, but it's also then, but then we have the responsibility toward the young person, and what happens with this young person? We exclude them. That solves one side of the problem, possibly, but the young person has problems. There's going to be personal safety issues and implications for the local community more broadly. So, that is a real tension, isn't it, for senior staff in a school?
1: It's totally radical here. You exclude somebody for violence, and you're giving them what? If it's just a low-level one, you give them 5 days. So they get 5 days holiday. It's not exactly the best way to deal with the issue.
4: Young people who are violent are disturbed young people, and it's what's the root of that disturbance? And the sad reality is we don't have the resources in the system. We don't have... Well, I mean, the most important thing after an incident, however big or however small or perhaps insignificant, the most important thing is for a teacher to get support immediately and

0: As I say, Teach Support Line is 24/7 counselling services available immediately, and we would encourage any teacher that's been involved in any incident whatsoever, the first thing they need to do is to report the incident and seek professional help and advice.
1: Am I being naive in thinking as I hadn't, I felt I would have been in breach of my duty if something had to go and ring you up rather than go and deal with it
2: I think it's actually a sad fact that Moorheads don't think like that. The teachers in their thousands turn to Patrick's organisation, Teacher Support Network. One of the reasons that we're so pleased that your organisation exists and why we recommend NACW team members to come to you is actually the absolute confidentiality in which you deal with these matters.
3: If there's an incident in school, then the head has a responsibility in lots of different ways. So they have a responsibility to the member of staff, to the pupil, in terms of governors and the LEA. There are, as you said before, there's a procedure that has to kick in straight away.
0: They're not a confidential counsellor or friend. Actually, they're the boss at the end of the day, and they have statutory roles.
4: Isn't it? I mean, one of the most valuable things, it sounds like, in any kind of post-incident procedure is the recognition that you need to refer that staff member onto an external independent
0: and
4: group
0: the head teacher's
4: that can provide that.
0: Evidence we have is that even services that are provided by the employer, teachers don't trust them as much as they trust. There's no two ways around that, and that's why an independent organisation such as ours, I think, is so appropriate.
5: If you would like further information on the issues discussed here, including contact details for the Teachers Support Network and other organisations mentioned in this programme, then log on to www.teachers.tv.

0: Research suggests that a teacher is abused every 7 minutes. You and your staff have a right to be safe at work, but deciding what makes schools safe and putting it into practice is by no means simple. For this film, the pupils at Islington Green Secondary School have helped devise dramatic reconstructions to explore some of the issues. We have also turned to security experts. An extensive research study called Violence and Indiscipline in Schools was commissioned by the NASUWT and published in 2003. Ken Livingston was one of its contributors.
1: It's really a management issue that a lot of schools weren't really geared up in terms of the policies, the plans, the procedures for dealing with incidents of violence. And so things were rather managed on an ad hoc basis. Teachers and heads weren't really getting the support, the training, the development that they needed to tackle the problem. What we were advocating from the findings is that it needs to be a joined up approach. Everyone needs to be involved, count from council down, right through to the pupils and parents themselves.
0: Islington Green School have adopted a proactive, joined up approach to safety.
2: The scenario that we acted out in the technology classroom wouldn't really take place at Islington Green anymore because the culture shift of behaviour and attitudes and relationships with staff and students has really developed. Maybe when I first came here 5 years ago, maybe similar situations would have arisen, but through building positive relationships with the students, you know them so well that you don't feel threatened and you don't feel that there's that hostility between student and staff.
0: In 1997, Islington Green School in London, with a typically challenging inisitement, was put into special measures. The Ofsted report of 97 claimed the pupils ruled the corridors, and on a roll of 1,000 students, over 300 were excluded. The staff and students have effected a significant turnaround under the leadership of head teacher Trevor Avere Beeson.
3: I think the way in which I've found the need to manage security at Islington Green is probably not the image that you have of kind of high fences and barbed wire and CCTV, although we have some of those and CCTV is important, but it's actually all about relationships.

0: relationships, and it's all about people feeling comfortable and people feeling secure. So instead of coming to a school and feeling it's Fort Knox and it's a prison and all of that institutionalized kind of environment that schools can have, make it open, make it welcoming, but be sensible in terms of the access to the school.
1: The hard security measures present in many school environments undoubtedly have their place in making schools feel safer.
2: CCTV, gates, locks, access control, looking at how people use the school, who's entitled to be in their reception areas, all these type of measures which control people's access to staff, people's access to pupils. And it starts really by centering on the environment. Where is the school situated? Who's passing it by? Who uses the school? And from then, designing measures which control access into it, movement through it. No one wants to see schools turned into fortresses. Teachers don't want it, head teachers don't want it, pupils and parents don't want it. That's why I stress that in addition to the hard physical security measures and situational measures, you also need softer measures in place as well.
0: I think the key issues that we've had to deal with and the things that we've had to put into place to make the school a calmer and safer institution are summed up really by our approach to positive discipline. You know the school will always take you out if there's a good life. Yeah. First of all, that everybody knows what the rules are in the school, and they're very simple and very straightforward. You know, we realised that we didn't have any rules for student behaviour in the corridor and around the school, so we've got five very simple rules that everybody can understand.
1: Islington Green have found that clear, simple rules make it much easier for staff to state policy and get results.
3: It is about the simplicity, it's about shouting less, it's about asking fewer questions, and about when you're walking down a corridor and you say, why are you late? The kid's going to come back with, I'm late because I had a long breakfast and this, this and this, and it's actually saying, no, you're late, get to class, you know you shouldn't be late, and the student's normally, yes, sorry miss.
4: There aren't really many major rules as such. They're kind of like the obvious rules, like, you know, put your hand up, no running kind of thing. Yeah. But a lot of people tend to just respect that now.
5: The rules are there for a reason, and providing they're clear, young people can actually, you know, buy into them. They know that they're there. For instance, like having the gate shut at particular times, they appreciate the fact that this isn't actually to keep them in, it's actually to make sure that people outside don't come wandering in, because there is a risk of that.
4: If you stick to the rules, everyone's okay, aren't they, really?
1: In risk assessing for staff safety, security experts emphasise the importance of knowing where violent incidents are likely to occur.
2: We undertook some research with a number of different schools, trying to pin down where incidents occur. And what we discovered is that normally incidents occur in flashpoints based around disciplinary encounters. So if a teacher has to discipline a pupil first of all in class, that's your first potential risk. But where a violent or verbal incident is most likely to occur is once they've taken them outside into the corridor.
1: According to TeacherNet, most violent incidents occur as a result of a deterioration in communication and will be spontaneous rather than pre-planned.
6: Are you racist, miss?
7: No, I'm not racist.
1: Islington Green have found that having clarity about what defines indiscipline and being calm, clear and consistent in their response to any flashpoints works well.
3: You're going to spend about 3 minutes just calming yourself down. We try to have the policy where we go through three warnings in the classroom so that all teachers are following the three-step procedure until they have to take it to a senior manager. There's nothing worse for a student than unfairness, and that will get their backs up straight away, as most of us know. And it's just about everybody singing from the same hymn sheet, really, and doing the same thing.
2: You've got to marry up your violence reduction measures with your school policies and procedures for dealing and interacting with pupils. For parents, it's the other way around. The most likely flashpoint when dealing with an aggrieved parent who gets violent is at the reception area.
8: On the first point of call here, for parents who arrive at the school without appointments, invariably they're quite angry. I can't do my job meeting parents without Jill, who's on our main reception. And Jill and I have various code words to let me know if a parent's really angry. We are all very much part of a team, and we all look to each other, and we all get the support we deserve.
0: I think one of the important things in dealing with security, calmness, discipline, all those issues in school are systems. And I think that everybody works much more effectively and under less stress if there are routines. So we've got a very clear, simple handbook for staff, all staff, which we refer to constantly in briefings and that we reissue aspects of and keep colleagues very clear about those systems.
6: at the start of the day we'll have somebody on duty from the senior management team who actually stands at the gate and welcomes and meets and greets the students, and that sets the tone immediately. We then encourage all staff to actually stand on their doors at the changeover of lessons. That means that they can keep an eye on what's going on inside the classroom as well as keeping an eye on the actual changeover.

0: No matter how many violence reduction measures schools have in place, major incidents will still occur. Again, a clear system that can be calmly implemented is invaluable.
1: If there's a major incident, what we don't want to do is raise the temperature even more. For instance, if there has been an incident of rushing or there's a fight that's going on, and we are realistic, these things do happen from time to time, but we don't then want to alert the whole school and the local area to what's going on. We've come up with a very simple code for senior managers to actually contact one of the PAs at the school. When all the senior management team hear that, they know immediately there's been a serious incident and they go straight downstairs to speak to the PA, and then obviously we can deal with that. So there are lots of calming things that we can do there.
2: I think one major issue was about training staff as well, and all staff, not just teachers, but teacher assistants and clerical staff, in methods of being calm and assertive with youngsters. Getting your needs met, but without, in effect, losing your temper. Because when you shout at a youngster, there's every chance they'll shout back.
3: If there was a violent incident, I wouldn't wade in for one and put myself at risk. I wouldn't expect another student to step in and try and stop that from happening, particularly with instruments or knives or anything like that. I think it's really key to stay calm and to keep your voice at a calm level. I think you need to be very aware of what's happening with the other students, and if they're in danger, school policy is to evacuate the students around the situation out of the classroom. I would also know that I would need to get the responsible student to call for another member of senior management, or, in worst case scenario, the head teacher.
4: Right, Zeki, you're here for my detention for one reason only.
0: To help keep your staff, many security experts recommend zero-tolerance approaches.
5: Zero tolerance has got itself into a bit of a corner with its name. People tend to think it's very hard, very affirmative action, and it's all about sending people to prison or exclusion for pupils, that type of thing. In reality, zero tolerance, to paraphrase the politicians, is about being tough on the causes of crime as well as the act. And the focus really is on the causes, because if we can design out the problems in our schools, then that's far better than trying to deal with it after an event.
1: The head teacher and all the senior management team, though, are very, very clear that staff, whoever they are not here to deal with vicious incidents, and we've had a lot of discipline, positive discipline training on empowering people in a very safe way, but obviously being mindful that their duty and their care is to obviously make sure that they themselves are actually out of any dangerous situations.
2: Whilst you expect things of teachers and staff, they also deserve your respect back. So I think it's really important, and I try as a head to go and see everybody teach, go to their space, make sure that every week in our management meetings and in our middle management meetings, we have a moment that we call quality circle, when whenever anybody has done something well, they can be recommended, that I can write to them and say that they've done well. And that we do things like, you know, we have a free lunch in the staff room on a Friday, we've made the staff room a really pleasant and attractive place. At the same time, you're having high expectations of colleagues, that in whatever way you can, you give something back to them as well.
0: At Islington Green School, another thing the head wants to give to the whole school is a constantly improved working environment. He opened up the front entrance and the ITC suite, redesigned the canteen, and he's had many of the school's corridors painted lilac.
6: At first, when he started painting everything in purple, we were like, you know, purple, and why is all this money being spent on appearance anyway, sort of thing. But then you just realise that when everything looks good, there's just a calm environment, the corridors are bright.
7: Yeah, so it's a much nicer environment to work in for everybody.
6: Yeah, definitely.
2: I mean, my measure is this a place that I like to come to? Is it a place that my own children would feel safe and secure in? And that's my goal, that it should be. And I think the youngsters in the school recognise that, along with the staff. And then we're working together to make the place a calm and secure institution.
3: I think the core elements that have moved Islington Green forward are clear rules, using the positive discipline policies and theories from theorists like Cantor, and trying to instill a calm environment in the school using things like painting the school lilac to calm the students down, as mad as it sounds.
7: One thing that I would tell any headmaster is to paint their school a calm colour, because it does actually work.
5: What I would really recommend to heads is that they tackle it as a strategy. Hard protection of the area using situational measures, soft

0: foster measures which deal with building up a trust and a relationship with the school's customers, that's pupils and parents as well as staff. And then your last resource, how do you discipline individuals?
1: Reward changes behaviour. Sanctions only contain behaviour. And by pursuing a positive approach to discipline, the environment and the management of the school, I'm quite certain that parents and children, students and staff feel safer in school, feel more secure and more rewarded, and therefore are more secure in school.

0: today's date. The 4th of November, 1883.
1: Queen Victoria may be amused to learn that education has changed little in its approach since her day. Pupils gathered in schools, sat in classes, listening to an adult. But a breakthrough to a new era could be about to happen. In this programme, we'll be exploring developments that could reshape education in a single generation. Developments in how we teach.
2: One particular area of research is in digital paper. The idea being that you have something that is a relatively familiar device to you. It's something you can take with you and you can roll up or screw it up and put it in your pocket. But that it can display a whole range of media.
1: Developments in where we teach.
3: I think the concept of schools as like these factory-based systems is fated to wither, and I think the walls will start to go and education will start to be dispersed into the community in all sorts of interesting ways.
1: And developments in who or what does the teaching.
4: It leaves the teacher accessing and developing new skills. There'll be supporters of learning, brokers, mentors, facilitators, quality assurers, leaders, you know, leaders towards where students and families will access the education.
1: We'll also be asking whether the future can already be found at this school in the United States, a school which offers the ultimate in personalisation, with no timetables, no lessons, and no teaching.
5: I don't have any doubt that this model is the future, because we don't really think that people learn much from teaching. Learning is a self-initiated process. It's not something that happens from outside.
1: Of course, it's impossible to see into the future, but it is possible to recognise the potential that's being offered by emerging technologies.
6: Virtual headsets, so like in World War One, you could go back and see how people fought and stuff.
1: These predictions are from Year 8 pupils at Ashton Park Secondary in Bristol, in a session led by a researcher from Future Lab, an organisation set up to support new technologies in education.
7: A hologramic teacher that's by on your table, so if you don't get it, you ask the hologramic teacher and she'll tell you what to do.
1: It may seem like the stuff of science fiction, but fantasy could turn into reality because of the expansion in computing power. Processing speed and memory capacity is increasing at an inexorable rate, in line with what's called Moore's Law.
2: Moore's Law sets out that the number of chips on a piece of silicon will double roughly every 2 years. And at the same time as they're doubling, the price of those chips will become an awful lot cheaper. So a piece of technology today that costs about £1,000 in about 10 years will be worth about £32. In about 20 years' time, it'll be about £1.
1: It means computing becomes more powerful, more affordable, and as accessible as paper.
2: However, there's no reason why that couldn't be automatically updated every time there's new content, and whether that be every 3 months, or even updated daily with new stories as they emerge, or even someone's blog that's updated half daily or every hour.
1: Another real possibility is 3D printers, which could become as common as interactive whiteboards.
2: Now, the sorts of reasons that's quite exciting is the way in which you can completely transform the space the learners are in. And you can take a classroom back in time and make it a Victorian classroom, for example. And you can have children wandering around the desks or looking at the relationship between their real environments and touching the tables and then looking at the virtual environment they're surrounded in. Or you can be going on some sort of expedition and looking at the Himalayas and doing things which you can't do inside a real classroom at the moment. However, you can begin to augment those classrooms and make those experiences, if not real, then richer, perhaps.
1: Data storage is also expanding rapidly. It could soon be possible to keep limitless amounts of information. An entire lifetime could be recorded.
2: One of the reasons you want to begin to collect experiences or data is to help you reflect on what you've been doing. So reflection is a very important part of learning, without question. But also so you can relate different experiences you've had in terms of sharing them with other people. Walking around Bristol Harbour, I walked past some really new, modern science equipment and buildings. And then as I turned right and walked up to the cathedral, sort of a 400-year-old building, that juxtaposition between the old and the new is really striking. So at the moment, I'm perhaps struggling to tell you exactly how it was, but if I could project that image to you somehow and help and talk you through my tour, then perhaps we can have a richer and more meaningful conversation about the things that I was thinking.
1: Away from technology, another revolution is underway which would liberate learners from the school day and the school building. Derin Harvey, once a head teacher, is now a director of the Innovation Unit. Today she's visiting the Brit School in South London, regarded as one of the most progressive schools in the country, with its emphasis on creative and vocational learning. It also has strong links with the surrounding community, which it serves with its own radio station. In the future, however, education and community could become totally integrated.
8: But next up is a poem by Louis.
4: I suspect that if we're looking 20 years ahead, 20, 30 years ahead, we may be looking at this kind of facility in a school, but it would be open for the community, or this kind of facility in a community that's open for learners. Because I think the issue is, where will the learners be? They might be in the community, they might be with an employer, they might be in a traditional school, they might be in a library, they might be at the police station, and I don't mean because they've been sent there, but because, you know, police, social services, any of the multi-agencies.
9: You're talking about work experience.
4: I'm talking about work experience, but I'm also talking providing learning and education.
1: According to the Innovation Unit, the future is emerging here in Bedfordshire. At Bidnam Upper School, a unique experiment started 6 years ago when it became not so much a school as an optional resource. These pupils are all registered with the school, but they only attend lessons requiring specialist equipment.
3: I'm a great believer that the current education system is a little bit anachronistic. We are beginning to see the early development of what you might call demand-driven, parent-led, collaborative learning that is not school-based, but is community-based. And I actually think this is the way education will go.
1: When the pupils are not at school, they're learning at home or going to other centres in the community, such as this gymnasium. More than 120 children are involved, each enrolled at either the upper school or a feeder lower school. The schools receive funding for them, but hand it over to a network called the Parent-Led Community-Based Education Initiative, or PLACE Initiative for short.
10: Oh gosh, we've all sorts of activities that take place all week. On Mondays we've got Italian, that's actually run by the Italian consulate, a native speaker comes in. We have swimming lessons at a local swimming pool for all ages, from mother and toddler through to highly competent swimmers. We have French groups, art groups, we have the gymnastics, the trampoline, multi-sports. They can pursue their interests and their talents in a way that is quite difficult in a school situation.
1: It's allowed these two sisters, now coaching younger children, to develop their own talent as gymnasts to national level.
11: Show your landing and stretch.
12: It's helped me a lot because I train in the afternoons and I have a lot more leeway and everything, because I don't have to be in the school all the time. I can do it at home with my mum, either at night or other times of the day.
1: The initiative mostly uses

0: This is the upper school for science lessons, paying for the resources and the teaching when all the other pupils have gone home.
1: Okay, here we go.
0: This mix and match model of education is almost inevitable, according to the Innovation Unit.
2: A school at the moment, a secondary school, would typically have anything from 600 to 2,000 students. These could be smaller hubs. They could be much smaller units where you would have learning mentors, supporters who would be trained in knowing how to access education for the students. So they wouldn't have to be large institutions, there'd be no need for them. They would be niche institutions where the students would have a relationship with guides, coaches, whatever the term would be, but they would ensure and quality assure the education to which those families would be entitled for their children.
0: Biddenham is also providing as much flexibility as it can for all its 1,000 pupils, allowing them out of school and off timetable to pursue their interests. Matt, from year 12, leaves to attend dance lessons, a skill he's now trying to teach to teachers.
3: They are very good pupils. My best one so far, after about 3 years of doing it, they're fantastic.
4: Is this the future, do you think, blurring the line between teacher and pupil?
5: I think we learn from what they do with us. I think if we can get what they want us to be able to do across, it does help us become better teachers as well, as much as it will obviously do with Matthew if he wants to go into a career eventually where he's leading people himself.
3: 1, 2, 3, 4.
0: While Matt hopes his steps and his passion will turn him into a champion dancer, Phil has already realised his ambition. He was given the space and support he needed to create a radio station at the school, leading to a full-time job on BBC local radio. He's returned today to be interviewed about his experience.
6: Didn't the project distract you from your academic studies?
7: I don't think personally. It did pull away from my studies. It became part of it, and I learned more through doing it during school and because I was spending the time researching A, how to build a radio station, B, how to run it, and C, how to make it a success at the same time.
8: I think the idea of a knowledge-based curriculum is fated to wither. We don't guarantee that children are going to learn certain packages of knowledge like we do in the national curriculum, but they have certain sets of experiences. You have the experience of leading groups, you have the experience of perhaps running a sports team for a short time, you have the experience of a foreign trip.
9: So you go to your employer and say, look what I've done.
8: Yeah, look what experiences and hopefully the skills that have come from those experiences. Look what experiences I bring to you, not look what knowledge I bring to you. Because in a lot of senses, what is beyond literacy and numeracy and an ability to communicate, most employers want to actually train you in their particular way of doing things rather than us necessarily. Try and guess what those employers want.
0: At primary level, Robin Hood School in Birmingham has also reached out to the future and introduced a number of significant changes.
10: 你好吗?很好谢谢。你好吗?很好谢谢。
0: One result can be seen and heard in this classroom, where the school's languages specialist is teaching Mandarin.
11: It's a blossoming language that's really becoming more and more popular. Where I'm learning it myself, there's loads of courses going, it's not just my course, and it's for business. It's one of those languages, I think, that's for the future, definitely.
0: In younger classes, meanwhile, the teaching is no longer dictated by the teachers. The children themselves have a say in what they do and learn during the morning. It's called negotiated learning. Each morning, children plan activities with their teachers and with their parents or carers, who then stay for the first half hour.

0: I'm proud to be a Fuapa farmer because we have big Divine Chocolate Company in London. We like the company too much because they help farmers in Ghana. Yeah.
1: Cocoa farmers in Ghana and a chocolate company in the UK are joined together in a special model for ethical business.
2: We can only achieve the mission of improving the lives of cocoa farmers by actually running a profitable company. The more chocolate that we turn over, the more cocoa we buy from them, the more they benefit from it.
1: Unique situation. Poor farmers in Ghana can influence executives in London, which paves the way for better working relationships between Europe and Africa.
3: The whole concept is to bring development down to the farmers in their country so that they can empower themselves economically, politically, socially, culturally.
1: As managing director of Divine Chocolate, Sophie Tranchell is running a company that's making £500,000 each year. It's tough trying to stay afloat in an industry that's dominated by massive international companies. But Divine is very different from the standard business model of a results-driven, profit-making company.
2: Divine Chocolate is a social enterprise. That means it's a mission-driven business. And so what we are first and foremost is a chocolate company, which sort of the name gives it away. But our mission is to improve the lives of cocoa farmers in West Africa by establishing a dynamic brand in the UK market, which will then put the farmers higher up the value chain.
1: In the remote but extremely fertile forests of Ghana, Daniel Apiakubi is one of these cocoa farmers. He earns around $2 a day from the sales of his crop, and most of the villagers he works with have never tasted a bar of chocolate before.
0: Cocoa farming is not easy. Sometimes you can face many problems. Even when plucking the cocoa, you can see a big snake, or if you can be damaged. It's very, very

0: very hard work, very tedious, very hard.
1: Daniel is a member of a farmers' cooperative called Coapa Coco. Everyone in his village society works together to harvest each other's crops, which increases productivity and leads to higher revenues for his whole village.
0: That cooperative is a good thing for me because we are so many. So if we go to one person's farm, within one day we finish all the work. If I and my wife are doing this work, it will take us almost 2 weeks or 3 weeks. That's why we have come together so that we are helping ourselves. Yeah.
1: Coapa Coco has 45,000 farmers in 1,300 village societies across Ghana. Together, they grow and export around 35,000 tons of cocoa beans each year to Europe and the developed world. In total, that's about 1% of the world's entire supply of cocoa. Emmanuel Arthur is one of the company's senior executives, and he earns around $12,000 per year, which goes a long way in Ghana. And as he explains, he sits on the board of an organisation that has a totally unique relationship with the European chocolate industry.
2: It is unique for a company in Ghana to own shares in a UK company. But what is even more unique is the fact that ordinary farmers, cocoa farmers, are the owners or are the shareholders of that company.
3: That means they have a real say in how the company is run. They have seats on the board, so they have access to all the papers and all the decision making. They have influence how the product is marketed, and then they get a share of the profits.
1: So far, the farmers have received three dividends, which is when a company pays out a share of profits to its shareholders. As the first dividend, they all decided to take a token payment of $1 per farmer. The second was spent on providing all farmers with machetes, the crucial tool of their trade. And the third was spent on expanding the company to the American market, which they hope will mean higher revenues and more dividends for them in the future. Once the fresh cocoa beans have been dried on the farms, they are taken to the village recorder for quality control and weighing. Here in this village, the recorder's name is Augustine Kusi.
4: To certify the dryness, I shall duplicate the beans to certify any farmer who brings his cocoa to the shell. I wish to take example to see it. Cocoa is well dry. If it's not well dry, I'll ask the farmer to send back the cocoa to the house and prepare it again before he sends it to the shell.
1: The farmers rely on recorders like Augustine to weigh their cocoa correctly so they receive a fair price for their crops.
4: I can assure you that you have very, very good skill, because some of the companies actually, and well, I'm not saying we are the best, but I can say that we Coapa Coco is very good.
0: Olden time, when we sold our cocoa to other companies, they cheat us, weighing by scale adjustment and other so forth and so on. But as Coapa, we have free scale. So when a farmer comes and he sees what is going on, he became very interested, so every time he brings the cocoa to Coapa because there is no cheating.
1: Since Augustine is appointed by farmers like Daniel, it is in his interest to keep his scales well balanced. If he doesn't, he'll be voted out of his job, which means taking a pay cut from $4 down to $2 a day. Back in London, the team are working tirelessly to keep revenues coming in.
5: Okay, we're doing really well on Twitter. If you type in chocolate into Twitter, then you find that we are number 5 on the searches, so that is fantastic.
1: One of their most important activities is marketing, to maintain their presence in the minds of consumers and keep

0: Yes, with the competition.
1: An MD on in a small company sort of does nearly everything, I think. And certainly I'm no different in that respect. You've got to make sure that your marketing works and that people have heard of the product so that they can go into the shops and buy it. You've got to make sure that the sales team work and that you're managing to optimise the sales opportunities.
0: And the team have one very important advantage to boost their sales figures. Their product carries the Fair Trade seal of approval.
2: Where Fair Trade has had a big success with big companies in bananas and in coffee and in chocolate, they've actually not had a big success in tea. So none of the big...
3: Many of the products that we enjoy in this country, such as tea, coffee, cocoa, fruit, cotton, are produced by farmers in the developing world, and they're not paid a great amount for what they actually do and what they produce.
0: The Fair Trade system is all about fair play, where Western companies offer a better deal to producers in the developing world. In Ghana, farmers are paid a guaranteed minimum price for their produce, and there are harsh penalties for any companies that aren't playing by the rules. Fair Trade companies also offer what's called a social premium. For every ton of cocoa sold, Coapa Cocoa receives $150 to spend on facilities like schools, health clinics and water wells so that farmers and their families can have a better standard of.
3: In certain countries we've seen farmers leaving their farms in droves because they can't make enough to survive. And ultimately if companies want to ensure that they can still source their products, then they need to invest in the communities that are producing them.
0: Fair trade is also a way for large companies to make sure that they get the highest quality raw materials.
4: This seal shows that this cocoa has been certified by the quality control people. So after they have tested the cocoa and see that the beans are good, it's one of the best cocoa in the world. You can even chew it raw because it tastes good.
0: More and more companies are joining the fair trade movement, and now the chocolate giants Nestle and Cadbury have announced that they're going fair trade as well.
5: Most of you might know Cadbury because it was first established in Bourneville in Birmingham, and now we operate in 60 countries across the world, and 45,000 people work for Cadbury. And last year, just to give you an idea of our financial size, our revenues were £5.4 billion. On average, we sell about 300 million bars of Cadbury Dairy Milk a year, so and they all carry the Fairtrade mark. So it's great news that lots of new consumers will now be able to easily buy Fairtrade and support the Fairtrade movement.
1: Our USP is that we have an amazing range of fantastic chocolates and that we're farmer-owned. We're also Fairtrade. One of the things we'd set out to do when we started 10 years ago was to change the way the industry works so that farmers could get some more of the benefits. So we're delighted that Cadbury's has made this change to Cadbury's Dairy Milk. So they've only changed one of their products. We'd love to see them change everything because that would obviously deliver more benefits to farmers. And certainly we feel as if Cadbury's has got a way to go before they're putting farmers on the board and sharing the profits with them.
5: This is just the beginning of our journey. We've chosen to take our biggest brand, Fairtrade. We haven't taken a niche brand, Fairtrade. We've gone with our mainstream chocolate bar. And actually in the UK, that's 300 million bars a year. So it's a pretty sizable amount of chocolate. And we're actually tripling the amount of cocoa out of Ghana that's Fairtrade now.
0: Despite the climate of the UK chocolate market, these changes can only benefit Coapa Cocoa's farmers, as they supply fair trade cocoa to Cadbury as well.
6: Yeah, there is an economic benefit because the fair trade market is expanding. You know, last year Cadbury announced that it was going fair trade with one of its popular chocolates in the UK. This has increased the volumes of Coapa Cocoa especially. And last year we sold 7,000 tons. It is likely that this year we may sell more than the 7,000 tons.
0: This economic benefit can only mean one thing for farmers: business expansion. The real profits to be made in the cocoa industry are in processing the bean by grinding and producing cocoa powder and cocoa butter. Coapa Cocoa have already expanded their interest to the American market, but now perhaps it's time to look at production closer to home.
6: Ghana is not processing a lot of the cocoa, but the situation is changing, and now we are getting companies into Ghana which are processing cocoa. Last month, ADM Cocoa opened a factory in Kumasi here to process cocoa and export the butter, the liquor, and the powder to outside Ghana.
0: Companies like ADM grind their cocoa in Ghana to make it easier to export. Money follows the product back to the developed world, where big organisations like Cadbury have been in business for over 100 years. But could it be possible for companies in Ghana to start manufacturing themselves, so that people like Emmanuel and Daniel can increase their own salaries and ensure a larger slice of the profits from their own cocoa?
1: I think you will see more grinding happening in Ghana. And one of the reasons those so many factories have been built in the last 5 years is because there is a real potential to increase yield of Ghana. So to actually grow more cocoa, have more cocoa, and therefore there is a potential to really grow the grinding capacity.
6: Who knows, maybe in future, Kwapa Cocoa, as a strategic investment, will say that they are going to invest in a processing plant, which will allow them to process their beans, to give to our company in the UK to manufacture chocolates for us. It's not within their reach. It can be possible.

In 2007, Matthew Arnold topped the table as the most improved school in the country. Key to that success were the school's GCSE English results.

0: They didn't like me because I was different. They didn't like me because I had high expectations. They didn't like me because I'd stand over them while they wrote 2 to 3 sides. You know, I made my expectations clear right from the outset. I wanted the department to be a success. I felt it had a lot of potential. I just thought it needed to be reworked, reshuffled. So people were given responsibilities to make more of a team. The team worked together and restructured the delivery of the curriculum, making sure that we all teach the same thing at the same time, to be consistent and enable all kids to get the same education across every English lesson.
1: And across the whole school, the new team now ensure English maintains a high profile.
2: The staff in the English department is more stable over the last 2 years, definitely, and quite a few of us have got responsibility. As literacy coordinator, I look at how literacy can have an impact around the school and how different teachers can use it in their lessons across the curriculum. And again, it gives the students the knowledge that English skills can transfer to every subject in the school.
1: One of Sherry's first acts was to choose a new syllabus.
0: We changed it to AQA, which is a syllabus that most schools in the country do, Spec A. It's, you know, lively, upbeat, kids relate to it, the set texts are on issues that revolve around their own lives. So the kids were more engaged, more excited about learning about these things and responded so much better.
3: What about where he says, the one where he said, where he says that, oh, you can't get away from me at school?
4: Yeah. Where is that? Where is that? Is that in the chapter?
3: That's just before they get married, isn't it?
1: But Sherry Zan's most radical strategy was to enter a select group of 33 students a year early for their English GCSEs.
0: We about 33 kids at the end of year 8. They study their SATs in year 9. And when they finish their SATs in May, they start doing their GCSE coursework. And at the end of year 10, together with the rest of the year 11 group, they will sit their GCSE language and lit exams. And by the time they leave here in year 11, they would have left having studied an AS in literature as well. The impact that has had on the whole school

0: in English has been immense.
1: But first, Sherry had to convince the school.
0: It met with quite a lot of resentment at first. People thought it wouldn't be possible. I showed them the data and, you know, the kids were up for it. And I said I'd do all the hard work, you know, it would all be on my neck, and they decided to support me and we went for it.
2: Well, when we were in year nine, Miss Sam came in and she said, well, we're going to start doing coursework, the year 10 coursework. And we thought, well, this is sort of not usual. And she goes, oh, don't worry, it's all good. And then they said, oh, well, we'll do this GCSE a year early. So we sort of, we did everything at quite a fast pace, but sort of from year nine, we could tell, she was sort of scoping us out to tell whether we're sort of, we could handle the pressure of having, like, doing all the work and coursework quite quickly.
0: Well, the theory behind the entering early concept is just because the kids get bored, they're so bright that they do switch off if they're not pushed and motivated and challenged.
3: In the first year, we had all the pressure on us and we, you know, we had to get in all the coursework, we had to get to know exactly what we were talking about. And therefore the exams came in a year, we did it, pressure over after a year. Whereas if it was over a space of 2 years, I think we'd just get more relaxed about it. We'd not do as much work.
4: It's very emotive. The father talks very deeply about his son. And you create a sort of feeling of sympathy there.
5: Like at the beginning, I felt like I didn't want to do it and there was like no point, I might as well take 2 years. But now I've done it and I've got my results, I feel a lot better.
1: That's really and the results across the board ensured that Sherry Zan's gamble had paid off.
2: We all got A star to C, no one got lower than a C. We all 100%, it was 100% pass rate, which it really astounded us, because I know in my own opinion that thinking that I took it a year early, maybe I wasn't ready. But when I looked at my marks and I realised how hard I'd actually worked and how the results came out, that it was quite a good idea.
6: I think taking it early has really given me a confidence boost in all my other subjects, not just English. And, you know, I'd encourage anyone who's given the opportunity to take it early to take it.
7: Right, Year 11. As we talked about yesterday, we're going to have some of the highly intelligent AS pupils in teaching some of the lessons today. So can we have a look now, please? A couple of minutes in your books. Check you've got your annotation notes, otherwise use your anthology.
8: It's not just about the high achievers doing well in their early entry. It's about those pupils inspiring and encouraging other members of Year 11 to do well in their exams, whether it's by telling them how their exams went or by going into classrooms and giving them practical advice and help.
9: Right, so you write a specific statement and then you could say death is shown in the poem of education for leisure through the structure, and then you go on to write about the structure and how death is shown through the structure.
0: We've got 33 kids who have been through the system, who know exactly what the exam requires, what the examiners are looking for, and we use that to our best advantage.
10: Yeah, we're doing it.
11: I think once you've done it yourself, I mean, especially when you've done it just the year before, it's so much easier to tell someone else how to do it.
12: That'd be like my point, and then I'd have to explain.
11: Yeah, you put, it's P again, point and then evidence, and then you explain that evidence.
13: Some people find it daunting to go into a peer group class and to teach. I quite like it because it helps me also understand, and you know, even though we're helping them with GCSE and yet we're doing AS, it still helps because you're still analysing things and you're still looking into text. Shows the speaker is blunt.
14: It does really help coming from the peers because they do sort of trust them, they respect them, they realise they've gone through the stress, and it's not just a teacher saying this is how it's going to be, they've actually done it.
15: Glitter. Yeah, it's more useful because the student actually knows that stuff that we can get stuck on, but the teacher wouldn't know that, so they take more time to explain that to us more fully.
16: It's more persuasive because they're people your own age, you can connect with them more than just a teacher. They can say it in a fun way that will make you feel more encouraged to do well.
17: Going along.
14: Having more children in the classroom also means you get more variety of answers. It's not just teacher-led, saying this is the right answer, this is what you should say. If you've got maybe 10 pupils who've already sat the exam, that's 10 different sets of ideas that will help the whole group to improve their exam results.
1: But it's not just the AS students who help out with their peers. Sherry has also got the early entry year 10s in on the act.
3: Okay, today we're going to be working with you year 11s.
10: and we're going to be analysing the other cultures' poems and together coming up with an essay.
17: Helping kids out that are older than us was really scary, I really thought, because I always think that they obviously think they know better than us, or they might even like think that we don't know a lot. So when you start doing it, everyone's a bit scared and shy.

0: link back to culture, because obviously it's all about the reader learning and exploring about different cultures, and that's what the metaphor does.
1: At first it felt a bit patronising, but whilst getting involved with the whole group, I found it a lot easier.
2: It was a bit intimidating, thinking you're going to have younger people helping you, but it was fine in the end. I thought it helped really well.
3: Should we go on to writing the language section of the paper?
4: Perfect.
3: Okay.
5: It's given the whole school something to look up to, something to aspire to. It's raised the expectations and it's raised the game, really. You get more and more kids looking up to these early entry kids, asking for help, more and more kids rising to the challenge, thinking, well, if this lot can do it, so can I.
6: Inside knowledge of the exam criteria gives Sherry a clear focus on how her lessons are organised.
5: I'm an examiner for AQA myself, so that obviously helps knowing what they're looking for, and that's how I structure my lessons, and that's how the department now structures their lessons at GCSE too.
7: Right, so we've identified then that the essay structure for this particular essay, so the literature essay on set text, is broken up into a three-part essay. Introduction, in which you have a general statement, a specific statement, a link sentence into the main. You do your main section and you conclude with reference back to the title. Everyone got that?
8: Yes.
5: One of our strategies is to incorporate a timed essay at least once a week. And they do an essay again for homework once or twice a week. So that obviously gives the kids the practice they need before they step into that exam.
7: All right, you have 45 minutes. Off you go.
5: As soon as they start hitting those A's on the essays, you see that these essays start flowing in every day. Handfuls of essays get handed to you because the kids are desperate to get another A and then desperate to get the A star.
9: To start with, I hated the timed essays, to be honest, because they were just really stressing me out at home. But once Miss Anne explained to us what we needed, what we didn't need, and now they're just come easy to write because we've done so many of them.
10: Now we've known how to organise our time and to make sure we only get down the stuff that's going to get us the good grades instead of waffling on about things that don't even need to be in the essay. The more essays we do, it's more likely that one of those topics will come up in the exam itself. So therefore we've done it already and we know how to do it and go through and get the best mark we can.
6: Good. Sherry's relationship with her students is key to keeping them all on track.
5: I'm not here to discipline them. I don't whack them into a detention if they haven't done their homework. I may make it into almost a real-world adult scenario. If you haven't done your homework, come and find me before the lesson and renegotiate another deadline. And that works really well. I think by doing that, you build up some kind of trust between the kids and they understand that, you know, I don't set the homework to give myself more marking. I set the homework because it helps them.
6: Lots of praise helps students keep their work rate up.
5: I spend hours on my marking and I've encouraged that across the department really to make sure that the kids have something to read, a positive comment, an encouraging statement. The kids then are willing to spend hours slogging over their homework.
6: But for Sherry, it's not just about producing children who can pass exams.
5: We don't just teach them to write essays, we teach them to gain confidence, we teach them how to speak, become more articulate, the skills that they need in the real world. You've got to be human. You know, speak to them about normal issues. Kids relate to that and actually really appreciate a teacher's honesty, really appreciate to see that, you know, teachers are humans and we do have emotions, because then they relate to us on a different level.
11: She's different from the other teachers. Like, the other teachers will treat us as a student and they'll just help us with the work and everything else, whereas Miss Anne, she'll get involved with us, she'll help us get involved with the book, and she takes things, she can make things easier to understand and she makes it more fun.
12: She seems to, like, really care about how we do, and she stayed behind with me every day until a good half five to get the coursework done, just so she could help us achieve well and just so we could do well within the course. So she, without her, we wouldn't be where we was.
11: I wasn't confident in myself doing English, but Miss Anne sort of sat down and said, you know what, you do have a talent for English, don't let it go to waste, just try your best. And ever since then, she sort of pushed me to do my best, and because of Miss Anne, I got the grades I did.

0: Hello. Today, the series which tells you all the crucial things you need to know about big issues in education is looking at how GCSEs are changing. From September 2009, sweeping changes to GCSEs come into effect following a year-long subject-by-subject review by the assessment agency, the QCA. So there's lots to catch up on.
1: Well, the first reaction was, we've just got this lot sorted out, why are you now changing the goalposts?
2: We generally do these about once every 5 years, and certainly the GCSEs, which were introduced in 2001, are due for a refreshing.
3: It's really important to change GCSEs from time to time and other qualifications so that we make sure that the curriculum is keeping pace with the changes in life in general, so that young people have been educated for life as they're going to meet it.
0: Most subjects are changing from September 2009, although English, Maths and ICT have been developed on a different timescale, mainly to incorporate the new functional skills from 2010. Science has already been reviewed and the new syllabus is being taught. But do science teachers feel that change was necessary?
4: As far as I'm concerned, they were brought in because the basic proposition is that young people are bored of science lessons. Those that deliver science education have given up on their capacity to get it across to young people that it has any impact or any worth for them, and they want to replace it with something else. And I disagree rather violently with that proposition, so I think that's the way I'd understand that.
1: It makes it real, it makes it relevant. The kids love to talk about it. They don't particularly want to write about it, but they love to talk about it. This is an opportunity for them to explore it in their own way.
0: So part of the aim of the changes is to make GCSEs more relevant to the 21st century.
4: More or less, you could say that the old syllabus tried to, and you can quibble about it, but tried to present the subject as a coherent whole in terms of, say, the basic fundamental principles behind force, acceleration, Newton's laws, however you look at a subject, in that order. So the principles that underlie our understanding of, say, the physical sciences. Whereas the new specification, new syllabus, is much more interested in the way in which a consumer of science would appreciate the impact of science on their lives. And therefore the proposition is that you are giving young people the opportunity to make informed choices about things that impact upon them.
1: Instead of just accepting everything the way it's given to them, they will say, well, where's the scientific evidence? What was your baseline? How many people was involved in the sample? Where's the proof? And this is all because of the way we're now teaching the science curriculum. And I think that's absolutely fantastic.
3: And so one of the key features of the new GCSE science is that young people following that come out with the capacity to evaluate and understand the scientific information with which we're all bombarded these days and make their own judgments. And I think that's very important.
0: Well, to probe a bit further into these changes to GCSEs, I'm joined in the studio by Tina Isaacs, head of 14 to 19 regulation at the assessment watchdog Ofqual. Tina, welcome. Why did GCSEs need changing?
2: Well, for something like science, it's pretty obvious. Science moves along and you have to update, but even history moves on, and so over time, you do absolutely want to update. The relevance is more in the approach, in that we're trying to have the GCSEs cover the skills as well as the knowledge and understanding that students need to have a successful experience.
0: And to what extent are these changes about making sure that GCSEs will fit in with the new diplomas?
2: It's the new secondary curriculum that's been introduced for September 2008, the new diplomas, the functional skills for those that are going to be introduced in 2010. What we want to make sure is that there's a curriculum in the round and that GCSEs as qualifications fit into that larger curriculum.
0: And with teachers already having to cope with so many other changes, why did one member of the 14 to 19 QCA committee think change was needed at all?

0: It needed changing because we needed to ensure that, young people were developing a different set of skills. So there was a need to change them. And then there were various other issues that were coming along, such as people's concerns about coursework, that some people were getting too much help from their parents or not enough help from their parents or too much help from the internet. And so I think there were a lot of different things that came together that meant that they really needed to be looked at again.
1: So why else have the GCSEs been changed? Well, the previous lot were seen as too narrow across the ability range. So now pupils will face exams with a broad range of question styles so that all candidates can show what they know, understand and can do. Along with this broader range of questions will be a new range of applied and general pathways within the new GCSE courses, so that those with a more practical bent can emerge with the same qualification as someone planning to take the subject to A-level and possibly to university.
2: We need as much relevance as possible, whilst at the same time ensuring that the kind of high-level thinking, high-level knowledge is still accessible and available to young people.
1: Now, a lot about of these changes is about making the learning, in a sense, more applied learning. But isn't that what the diplomas are supposed to do about applied learning? So why not keep GCSEs as purely academic?
3: You don't want to dovetail students and say, these are your diploma students, these are your GCSE students, So the latter being academic and the former being vocational. What you want is to have qualifications that cover the waters.
1: Now perhaps the biggest and for students the most noticeable change is the introduction of controlled assessment. This replaces coursework, which unfortunately came to be seen as unreliable because of uncertainty about how much of students' work was actually their own.
4: Controlled assessment is work done under controlled conditions, and the reason for introducing it is to address the concerns that have been expressed about coursework over the possibilities of plagiarism and so on and so forth. In fact, controlled assessment is able to be controlled rather better because we specify the tasks more closely than we did under the old coursework arrangements, so the marking criteria can be correspondingly tighter.
5: In English, we're worried about the removal of coursework because we believe that particularly with our EAL learners and some of our children with low levels of literacy, the confidence they've gained through working on coursework and ending up with something they're very proud of, and we feel that in humanities too, has been a major part of accelerating their progress.
1: Now, the reason for this change from coursework to controlled assessment is presumably because there were problems with coursework. What were they?
3: Yes, I mean, first, the problems were not huge, but there were problems. And mainly it was about students inappropriately using sources from the internet and saying that it was their own, so plagiarism. There were some instances where parents were giving too much help. Basically, coursework was in some subjects was uncontrolled, and we're trying to institute an element of further control.
1: Have the precise arrangements for controlled assessment been decided in all subjects yet?
3: Absolutely, and they're on our website. We have rules, subject by subject, rules for controlled assessment and also general rules for controlled assessment. So I think as the first year rolls out next year, we, QCA, will be working with teachers, with publishing guidance, having meetings and conferences and that sort of thing. And of course the awards also are working directly with their teachers.
1: So what have the exam boards found are the things that are worrying teachers about controlled assessment?
4: Clearly the biggest issue for them, apart from the practicalities of actually doing it, is whether it will take away from teaching time. And I think that is a real issue that needs to be addressed. I think the way you address it is to make sure, as I believe we have, that the tasks are themselves valuable, educationally worthwhile, so that when students are doing their controlled assessment, they are still learning as well.
6: Does everyone understand what they're doing? Yeah, let's do it then, please.
1: Is there still a danger, though, that some teachers would not be clear where the dividing line is between too much help and proper control conditions? Now, is it absolutely clear how much help they can and can't give?
3: Yes, the rules really do cover those sorts of things. I do think that in the first year that teachers are going to have to get used to these new roles, but because we've specified what the controls are for each of the elements, how long they're supposed to take, or how many words a student's supposed to produce,

0: Teachers should be pretty clear in what their roles are.
1: Can there be interaction between the pupils and the teacher?
0: Absolutely. Some elements will be done under absolutely strict supervision, but we're talking about other things. So the teacher will be there, the students could have access to resources within the classroom, they could use the internet, but the teacher will be within the room and working with the students.
2: Of course, in the end, the way an individual teacher will operate controlled assessment will depend partly upon the conditions in their school, but there are some fairly clear rules that have to be followed to make it fit the criteria and be genuinely controlled.
1: The other change to GCSEs is that more will be unitised. That is, students will be able to take some of their assessments during the course rather than at the end.
0: Basically, unitization within GCSEs means that students can do some elements of their assessment before the end of the 2 years. They have to do at least 40% at the end. They can only resit any element once, so there are controls in place. But it means that at the end of the first year, for example, you can be assessed on that first year's work.
3: One of the advantages of the modular approach is that pupils are tested fairly early on and they get a real idea of what their grade is likely to be.
4: In maths, where we're doing a modular maths syllabus already, they like the quick work and then the exam. They feel that's motivated students, help them make sure they're assessing and teaching at the right levels. And of course in a modular maths you do have the chance at least once to retake a module.
5: I would like to reassure teachers that this hasn't removed entirely the traditional approach to assessment, because if teachers wanted to, they could obviously approach it as a linear qualification and take those units all in the final session.
1: In some subjects, such as English and history, there will be an increasing emphasis on evaluating sources, or in the case of media studies, audiences.
6: Miss Smith.
7: You think Miss Smith is a mainstreamer?
6: Yeah.
7: Okay. You sure she's not an aspirer?
6: Both.
7: She could be a bit of both. Now, this is the point I was hoping you would raise, guys. Many people are not just one category, are they? It's an oversimplification of what people actually are and how they behave, how they dress, how they act, how they represent themselves in society. Okay?
8: So, do you think there's a bit of a discrepancy between being an aspirer and a succeeder?
1: So, media studies course going on there. Obviously, assessing sources is an important skill. Would you say the new GCSEs are putting more emphasis on that sort of skill?
0: Yeah, the analytical skills of being able to address an audience for a purpose, to be able to select among sources, to choose the best. These are the skills that we all use in everyday life, and it's really good to introduce 14 to 16 year olds to those skills.
1: So finally, how much help is there out there to help them to understand these new GCSEs?
0: Right, QCA is publishing quite a lot of guidance, and I would suggest that people go on to the 14 to 19 website for QCA. And the awarding bodies are all charged with ensuring that they have really good inset programs for their new specifications.
1: Okay, thank you very much.
0: Thank you.
1: That's all for now. I can only say, as a parent, I'm glad my children are now through their GCSEs. Goodbye.

0: แล้วก็ secondary ก็เน้นเสียงกลางระดับกลางนะคะแล้วก็ unstressed ก็คือว่าอันตรงนี้ไม่เน้นเสียงค่ะ
1: Let's look at an example of a word that contains all three levels of stress: lightly stressed or secondary, unstressed or no stress, and strongly stressed. And our sample word here is Japanese. Japanese. Japanese. Notice that the strongest stress or primary stress is on the final syllable, secondary stress on the first syllable, and the unstressed syllable comes in the middle.
0: ค่ะจะยกตัวอย่างให้ดูคำหนึ่งนะคะJapanese นะคะซึ่งมีทั้ง3 stress อยู่ในนั้น3ประเภทนะคะคือว่าหนักที่สุดก็คืออยู่ตรงคำพยางค์สุดท้ายนะคะแล้วก็ระดับกลางก็อยู่พยางค์ต้นนะคะแล้วก็ที่ไม่ stress ก็อยู่พยางค์กลางนะคะซึ่งอาจารย์จะเห็นสัญลักษณ์นะคะถ้า strongly stressed ก็จะเป็นวงกลมดำๆใหญ่ๆถ้าระดับกลางก็ดำเล็กลงมาหน่อยแล้วก็ถ้า unstressed ก็แค่เป็นจุดนะคะ
1: When we talk about English, we really are talking about stress or unstress. Those are the most important concepts when we talk about rhythm and stress. Does it receive stress or is it unstressed? A polysyllabic word, a word with many syllables, usually alternates the stressed and unstressed syllables. So we'll have stress, unstress, stress, unstress.In any given word. There is only one primary stressed syllable in a word. And there may also be, but not necessarily, a syllable that contains secondary stress. The primary and secondary stressed syllables both contain full vowels.You'll recall all of the full vowels that we studied when we talked about the vowels of North American English. And any other remaining syllable that is unstressed is the syllable containing an unstressed vowel, usually schwa, but it might be one of the other unstressed vowels that we talked about.The next question is how we mark stress in a given syllable. And we've talked before about IPA, the International Phonetic Alphabet. International Phonetic Alphabet marks primary and secondary stress using diacritic markings, the little symbols that you see on the screen. So to indicate primary stress, IPA uses a superscript indicator, and to mark secondary stress, it uses a subscript indicator, as I've shown you on the screen. An example, the word photographic, photographic, photographic. As you see on the screen, we've marked the primary stress, which is the third syllable, gra, with the superscript, and we've marked the secondary stressed syllable, which is the first syllable, pho, with the subscript marker. Listen again, photographic, photographic, and you should hear that gra is louder, longer, higher.That's because it's the primary stressed syllable. Another way that you sometimes can see is the use of acute and grave accent marks that are placed over the primary and secondary stressed vowels. And we can see an example of that as well. We can see photographic, where we have the acute and the grave marking.Over the respective vowels.
0: ค่ะ สำหรับ สไลด์นี้นะคะ อาจารย์ ดอนน่าพูดถึงการทำสัญลักษณ์ stress นะคะ การเน้นนะคะ ซึ่งอาจารย์บอกว่าตาม IPA หรือว่า International Phonetic

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1: Here are some more words where the stress makes a difference depending on whether it is a true noun compound with stress on the first element or whether it's simply an adjective describing a noun. And you'll also notice a difference in juncture. We talked last time about juncture and we said juncture is the connection between words or the pause between words. So you'll notice that the connection in the noun compound is very close and smooth, whereas there's a little bit of space between the second one where we put the stress on the second element. Listen to the difference. Greenhouse, it's a glass structure where we grow plants, versus greenhouse, simply a house that is the color green. White house versus white house. The White House, of course, is where the President of the United States lives. And we'll have our new president moving into the White House very soon. White House is simply a house that is the color white. So this makes a big difference whether you're moving into the White House or a white house. I live in a white house, not the White House. Shortstop, a term from the popular American game baseball, versus a short stop. We stopped a very short time. Head doctor versus head doctor. Head doctor means a psychiatrist, somebody who looks at people who are having mental problems. Head doctor simply means the doctor in charge, the doctor who is the boss, right? Freeway versus freeway. We have lots of freeways in Los Angeles, and I know in Bangkok too, because I've been on some of your overhead roads with lots of traffic. Blue book versus blue book. Blue book is a type of examination booklet that university students write their exams in, so it has a special meaning. Again, the compound always has the stress on the first element, so you can see the difference.
0: Yes, Donna.
1: Here's another cartoon illustrating a confusion between a compound noun and a phrasal unit. So Mother Goose and her dog Grim. Mother Goose says, I'll be back in a little while, Grimmy. I have an appointment with my hip doctor, a special kind of doctor who treats people who have rheumatism in their hips. And the dog misunderstands and he says, groovy. In the 1960s, hip was slang meaning very trendy or fashionable. And groovy was also 1960s slang for terrific or excellent. So Grimmy, the dog, has understood that she's going to see a fashionable doctor, not her hip doctor.
0: ค่ะการ์ตูนอันนี้นะคะ